0: It took about 2 hours, but at the end of it, no deal was announced. The New York Times and Axios report that President Trump sent tougher terms to Iran for a peace deal in an effort to exert pressure and to speed up the process, but it's unclear what changes were made to the potential agreement. This as the Strait of Hormuz remains closed to ship traffic and the U.S. continues its blockade. And with a focus on the Middle East, President Trump has expanded the role of the U.S. ambassador to Turkey, Tom Barak, making him special envoy to both Iraq and Syria.
1: Iran's parliament speaker wrote in a post on X he does not trust America, quote, "We do not gain concessions through talks, but through missiles," unquote. President Trump says he is not afraid to return to military action. Meantime, Iran's president has reportedly submitted a letter of resignation to the office of the supreme leader. The letter states the president and his government have been excluded from major decision making. Staying in the Middle East, Israeli troops have captured a strategic mountain topped with a crusader-built castle in southern Lebanon. In the deepest incursion of the country in more than 25 years, the military reported on Sunday. And the U.S. and Senegal met in a friendly match in Charlotte that's leading up to the World Cup. The U.S. won 3-2.
2: Ware continuing the run down the right side. Options in the middle. Balogun is one of them. It's Balogun!
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1: Demonstrations continue at the Delaney Hall Ice Center, where people being detained are on a hunger strike. That's after a violent Saturday night.
6: They used the barricades to charge the police. They were met with direct blasts of tear gas and flashbang grenades. It took about 2 hours of a real back and forth to finally clear the streets. Dozens of canisters of tear gas fired into the air, igniting on the ground. Horses, officers on horseback were used, as well as riot police with shields, trying to push them back. Towards the end of the night, demonstrators lighting fires on the streets, using placards and signs and debris to try and light those fires. Officials in New Jersey still say it's just a fraction of the protesters who are actually violent.
1: Steve Harrigan reporting there. Department of Homeland Security officials deny claims of poor conditions. They say those inside are receiving three meals per day and clean water. Conservatives are speaking out against what they're calling the Stop Nick Shirley Act, which passed in California. The bill is meant to protect immigration service providers from harassment.
7: Why do they have to create this bill specifically for immigrant communities, immigration support services? And what Mia Bonta didn't say when she spoke in front of the assembly was it also includes health care. So we know, like Medi-Cal, for instance, there's there could be hundreds of billions of dollars in fraud just in Medi-Cal.
1: Nick Shirley on the Big Weekend Show on Fox. Meantime, the former Prince Andrew is under investigation again, this time for an alleged encounter with a woman at a royal horse racing festival in 2002. Now, that's according to the Sunday Times. Police are looking at events as they consider wider possible crimes by the former prince. I'm Jim Ossman, and you're listening to Fox News.
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13: 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If you'd have done what I asked you to and come in my dressing room before the show, you'd have known that you weren't supposed to come out here until I introduced you.
14: Jack, I tried to get into your dressing room, but I didn't have a nickel.
15: I understand you're pretty funny as a DJ, and comedy is a kind of hobby of mine. Well, actually, it's a little more than just a hobby. Reader's Digest is considering publishing two of my jokes.
16: Really?
15: Yeah.
17: From Hollywood, it's time now for... Honey Dollar.
18: Leave the gun. Take the cannoli.
19: 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I'm broadcasting.
20: Hello, everyone. I'm Carl Amari, and this is Hollywood 360, the radio show that presents all things entertainment, including trivia contests and games, movie reviews, celebrity interviews, showbiz news, and classic radio shows. My co-host is the captivating Lisa Wolf. In this hour, Ezra Stone stars as Henry Aldrich on The Aldrich Family from 1948. But first, it's Stump the Host. In order to stump the host, Lisa will present 1980s movies. I'll try to guess while you play along at home. Right, Lisa?
21: That's right. I've chosen great summer movies from the 1980s. You'll know most of them.
20: Wow.
21: But we'll get a little chance to hear some great clips as well.
20: 1980s.
21: Right? Such a good time.
20: Like 50 years ago.
21: Oh, wow. That's a
20: Isn't
21: lifetime
20: that crazy?
21: Goal. Almost.
20: Yeah. 40 something years ago.
21: Yeah, almost.
20: Yeah.
21: So we'll hopefully we'll spark some memories with these movie clips.
20: Okay.
21: Here's the first clip.
20: Mm-hmm.
22: You told me you couldn't believe in somebody who didn't believe in you. I believed in you. Always believed in you.
21: Listen to the music.
22: You just didn't believe in me.
21: That was the giveaway, the music.
20: I don't know.
21: Don't know that one? I mean, I do, but maybe it's not you.
20: I don't.
21: This is Pretty in Pink with Molly Ringwald and
20: Pretty
21: James Spader.
20: I like that movie.
21: Andrew McCarthy. Do you? Okay,
20: Pretty
21: I wasn't sure.
20: Pink.
21: Yeah, it's a great movie.
20: Molly Ringwald.
21: Exactly.
20: Yeah.
21: This is a John Hughes film.
20: Sure. I knew it was a John Hughes movie.
21: You did? Okay. Yeah. It was named after a song by the Psychedelic Furs called Pretty in Pink.
20: Okay.
21: And this came out in 1986.
20: So I didn't get that one.
21: That's all right. We can still enjoy it.
20: Okay.
21: Here's the next one.
23: Daniel-san.
21: Daniel-san.
20: That's the Karate Kid.
21: I had to get that in there.
20: Karate Kid.
21: This happens to be a clip from the Karate Kid Part 2, but I will take it. This is 1986, sequel to the Karate Kid, which came out in 1984, starring Ralph Macchio and Pat Morita. Yes.
20: Mm-hmm.
21: What a great movie. Did you like that
20: movie? Well, yeah, I like them both.
21: Yeah, I felt like that's a movie you would appreciate.
20: Mm-hmm.
21: Okay, changing gears here a little bit.
24: 57 years.
22: What?
24: That's the thing. You were out there for 57 years. What happened was you had drifted right through the core systems, and it's really just blind luck that a deep salvage team found you when they did.
20: Alien.
24: Yes, one in a thousand, really.
21: Yes.
20: Yeah?
21: Sigourney Weaver, Paul Reiser, Bill Paxton. These are great actors, great casts.
20: You know what's the interesting thing about...
21: I was going to say, this is Aliens, which is the sequel to Alien, which came out in 79.
20: And I think Mike has seen both of them. Aliens is actually better than Alien.
21: Right. Isn't that unusual, right?
20: It's very unusual.
21: I know.
20: I think The Godfather 2 is better than The Godfather 1. That's just my opinion. And so, you know.
21: But it's an unusual sequence.
20: Unusual. Very, very rarely is the
21: today,
20: second movie.
21: Today, it never happens. I know this is back.
20: But Aliens,
21: the...
20: wow.
21: I know. These are so cool. Okay. This one is so good.
0: Adams. Emily.
2: Here.
20: Adam Bueller. Bueller.
21: I had to choose
0: Adamson.
21: That clip.
2: Here.
0: Adler.
20: This is
21: Adamson,
20: so funny.
21: Adler, Adams.
2: Here.
20: And they're like,
0: Anderson.
20: Here.
0: Anderson.
20: Anderson. Here. Here.
0: Bueller.
20: Bueller.
21: Bueller.
20: Bueller.
0: Bueller.
21: I love this.
20: Ferris Bueller's Day Off.
21: Absolutely. Bueller. 1986, of course,
20: wow.
21: Another John
20: Bueller.
21: Hughes film. And,
20: might be one of the funniest. One of
21: it
20: the,
21: might be one of the greatest movies.
20: You know what? It's not only just funny.
21: I agree.
20: Because it's actually like
21: it's
20: sort
21: smart,
20: of,
21: though.
20: Sort of like a drama, really. There's a lot of drama in it.
21: It's a comedy
5: coming
21: drama.
20: It's just, it's got everything.
21: It's so well written,
20: right?
21: Is what it is.
20: And did you know?
21: And it was in Chicago.
20: Did you know that he was not who John Hughes wrote this movie for? He wrote this movie for, you know, the nerdy kid in Breakfast Club, the real nerdy
21: mm-hmm.
20: kid?
21: Yes.
20: He's in a lot of movies.
21: Yeah,
20: pretty,
21: I know who you're talking about.
20: I can't remember his name right now.
21: Yeah, I know who you're talking about.
20: Blonde-haired kid.
21: Light-haired,
20: he was in the Chevy Chase
21: I know exactly. I can
20: movies.
21: Picture him.
20: He wrote that movie for him.
21: Did he turn it down?
20: And there was a conflict,
21: oh.
20: And they couldn't wait for him, so they cast
21: Matthew Broderick.
20: Yeah, Matthew Broderick.
21: Yeah,
20: but it was not written for Matthew Broderick.
21: Well, he did it justice, that's
20: oh
21: for
20: gosh.
21: Sure.
20: Made him a star, made him a huge
21: absolutely.
20: Star.
21: Absolutely,
20: yeah.
21: And rightfully so.
20: Yeah.
21: All right, here we go.
20: Wait, I got that right.
21: Yeah, you did.
20: Okay.
16: Train!
20: So this is Stand By Me.
21: It is. I mean, these are clips that really...
20: Yeah.
21: Do a lot for you. Is
20: written
21: more,
20: by
21: Mike?
20: Stephen King. You know that?
21: Yes.
20: Written
21: well,
20: by Stephen King.
21: Exactly. Written by Stephen King. And the title is from a Ben E. King song.
20: Yes.
21: Ben
20: Stand
21: E.
20: By
21: King,
20: Stand
21: which
20: by me, yeah.
21: plays over the end credits.
20: Right.
21: Yep. This was directed by Rob Reiner.
20: Yes, I know.
21: Yep. Okay.
20: Yeah.
21: All right. Here's the last one. You love this movie,
20: okay.
21: I think.
20: All right.
23: You are the top 1% of all naval aviators.
20: Yeah, this is... Top Gun.
21: Elite. It sure
20: is. Top Gun.
21: That's right.
20: Man, what a great movie.
21: Tom Cruise. I mean, the cast of these. Val Kilmer.
20: Yeah.
21: Oh, my gosh.
20: You know, I will say this. It took a long time for the sequel to come out because it came out, like, maybe, what, 5 years ago?
21: They had some COVID issues and whatnot.
20: I will tell you this. That second movie, though, was fantastic. I mean, it was fantastic. Did you see it?
21: I did not see the second
20: one,
21: but I certainly saw this one.
20: Fantastic.
21: But it's a great series, and
20: yeah.
21: It's a lot of fun just kind of reliving the best of the 80s.
20: I only missed one. Only missed
21: that's
20: the first
21: true,
20: one, Pretty in Pink.
21: Well, maybe we'll do more next week.
20: Well, you know, that's because I don't really look pretty in pink, you know?
21: That must be it. Although, you don't really wear much pink. Maybe if you did, you would look pretty.
20: Should I start wearing pink, Lisa?
21: There is nothing wrong with wearing pink.
20: Really?
21: Really?
20: Really now.
21: You never wear pink.
20: I don't think I have any clothing.
21: You don't have a pink, like,
20: no.
21: shirt to button
20: nothing.
21: Down?
5: What about a tie?
20: I don't have anything.
21: You
20: pink.
21: Are kidding.
20: I have... You want to look in my closet?
21: No, I mean, I believe you, but I'm dumbfounded.
20: I have nothing.
21: Do you want something pink?
20: Not really.
21: Really?
5: I don't have anything pink.
20: Yeah.
21: No?
20: Men
5: no.
20: usually don't have
21: I think a pink,
20: pink
21: dress shirt looks really nice with, like, a black suit or
20: I
21: something.
20: Don't. But anyway.
21: Okay, well, see ya.
20: I don't have anything pink.
21: Wow.
20: Nothing.
21: What's wrong with you?
20: Red. Lots of red.
21: I like pink.
20: All right. All right, when we come back, we're going to tune into the Aldridge family. He had no pink clothes either.
21: Yes, he did.
20: So stick around.
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20: 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All right, it's time for The Aldrich Family. This was a good comedy series that came to radio in 1939, Lisa. And it was a radio show. There were films. There was a TV show. There were comic books. It was a teenage situation comedy created by Clifford Goldsmith. And the lead was Henry Aldrich. He was a bumbling kid growing awkwardly into adolescence. And the actor that played Henry Aldrich was in his 20s. His name was Ezra Stone, but then he left and other actors played the role, including Bobby Ellis. Homer Brown, for most of the run, was played by Jackie Kelk. And on TV, it was a completely different cast than the radio show. But we have a October 21st, 1948 broadcast. Babysitting or Movies is the title. Ezra Stone stars. Here's part one of The Aldrich Family.
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1: J-E-L-L-O.
2: Well, I take it my dear little talking people are all set to hear The Aldrich Family.
1: Too true,
2: good. And just think, here we are all the way out in Hollywood.
1: And Henry is all the way out on a limb. Aha!
2: No, I mean we're here on the West Coast, and Henry is there on the East Coast.
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2: 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And don't forget...
1: Forget Jell-O, the world's most famous shimmering dessert?
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1: Forget Jell-O with those big red letters on the box?
2: No, you don't understand.
1: Forget those six delicious flavors?
2: Wish I were dead.
1: Got a better idea. You be strawberry.
2: Okay, I'll be strawberry.

0: But you won't like it. Whoa, no, not much. Hey, look at that clock. It's time for...
1: The Aldrich Family, based on characters originated by Clifford Goldsmith and starring Ezra Stone as Henry with Jackie Kelk as Homer.
2: Henry! Henry Aldrich!
3: Coming, Mother.

0: As every grown-up knows, a teenage boy never has to look around for interesting problems to solve. The problems always seem to come looking for the boy. A new one every day. So it is with Henry Aldrich. The scene opens in the Aldrich front hall. It is early evening.
1: But Kathleen...
2: Henry, you don't have to explain. I don't own you.
1: Kathleen, the only reason I broke our date last night was I thought I ought to take a load off Miss Eddie's mind. You know, and get the difference between my subjunctive mood and my past pluperfect under my belt.
2: You don't say.
1: Sure.
2: And what's Geraldine Love got to do with your past pluperfect?
1: Oh, boy. How did you find out about her?
2: I have my sources, Henry. I have my sources.
1: Well, look, in connection with Geraldine, could I explain one thing, Kathleen?
2: You really needn't bother. I don't own you.
1: But the only reason I happened to be at her house last night was because she phoned me and said... Henry, what's your assignment, and why don't we do it together?
2: She phoned you?
1: Sure, and there's really no harm done. We can see that Walter Pigeon picture tonight.
2: We can?
1: Sure.
2: Don't you have to study your past pluperfect?
1: Oh, no, I've got it down perfect.
2: All right, Henry, but remember, I don't own you.
3: Henry?
1: I'm on the phone, Father.
3: I know you are. Will you come in the living room, please?
1: Yes, Father. Kathleen, could you hang on for just one short second?
2: I'm hanging, Henry.
3: Henry?
1: I'm coming, Father. Is there something you wanted to say to I?
3: There is. Did I hear you making plans to take Kathleen to the movies tonight?
1: Why, if you're thinking I should be studying instead, did I tell you about Miss Eddie? She said she never saw anybody with a better grasp of his past pluperfect.
3: I'm not referring to your past pluperfect.
4: Dear, have you forgotten you're sitting with the Ferguson baby tonight?
1: Well, I am?
3: Of course, you promised.
1: Well, gee, I don't like to argue, Father, but no, I didn't.
4: What your father means is he promised for you.
1: But, Father, don't you think you should have told me before I raised Kathleen's hopes about going to the movies?
3: Henry, I did tell you. I called to you through the bathroom door this morning.
1: Well, Father, I give you my word I didn't hear you.
3: That'll teach you not to take a shower at the top of your lungs.
1: But I...
3: Henry, you'll be getting paid 25 cents an hour.
1: Well, who wants money?
3: Well, I must say that's a novel attitude.
4: Dear, the Fergusons are counting on your babysitting for them tonight so that they can play bridge with us.
1: Well, couldn't they get someone else?
4: Now, dear, you know sitters are almost impossible to get nowadays.
1: But Kathleen's looking forward to seeing Walter Pigeon die twice.
4: Twice?
1: Sure. Once as himself and once as his son. So, do you think it's fair to deprive her of an experience like that?
4: Henry, you can go another time.
1: But this is the last night it's playing, and gee, right this minute, Kathleen's out there in the hall, hanging in midair.
3: Henry, just explain the situation to her. She'll understand. There isn't a thing that can't be explained if it's done intelligent.
1: I know, but Father...
3: Henry, I've given my word to the Fergusons, and the least you can do is to keep it.
4: Now, dear, hadn't you better get back to Kathleen?
1: Yes, Mother. But, gee, I don't know how she'll take being done out of Walter Pigeon two nights in a row.
3: I'm sure she'll survive.
1: Hello? Kathleen?
2: Henry, I've been thinking. Why don't we try to make the early show? In case there are some good parts we want to see over.
1: Some good parts to see over? Well, I'll tell you.
2: Shall I start putting on my coat?
1: Well, Kathleen... Don't you think seeing Walter Pigeon die four times in one night might be overdoing it?
2: What's that?
1: Well, gee, a thing like that could depress you for weeks.
2: Henry, are you backing out again?
1: Well, Kathleen, I'm not backing out, exactly.
2: Henry, you don't have to explain.
1: Kathleen.
2: I don't own you.
1: Kathleen, it's just that I have an obligation to a member of my family.
2: Oh.
1: Oh, what?
2: Oh, I understand.
1: You do?
2: Certainly. If your sister Mary wants you to walk her girlfriend, Daisy Harper, home again, why, naturally you can't be rude.
1: Kathleen, in connection with Daisy that night, could I explain one thing?
2: That's all right, Henry. Maybe Charlie Clark isn't as busy tonight as you are.
1: Charlie Clark? Now, wait a minute, Kathleen, wait a minute. Look, suppose I take another crack at my father.
2: You mean about going to the movie?
1: Sure. Gee whiz, there isn't anything that can't be explained if it's done intelligently.
4: Sam, did Henry leave for the Fergusons yet?
3: Yes, Alice, about 10 minutes ago.
4: Well, dear, I just want you to know I think you were right in being firm with him.
3: Thank you, Alice.
4: But, dear, it wasn't entirely Henry's fault he didn't hear you tell him about babysitting. We're the ones who've insisted that he take a shower every morning.
3: No, Alice.
4: Sam, it certainly wouldn't have hurt to let him talk you out of it, intelligently.
3: But, dear...
4: Why couldn't we call the Fergusons and more or less suggest that we play bridge over there?
3: Alice, we can't do that. And besides, I gave Henry permission to get a substitute, didn't I?
4: Well, if the Fergusons couldn't get anybody else to sit, how can Henry? Although, Sam, I think I know the very person.
3: Who?
4: Miss Hotchkiss.
3: Miss Hotchkiss?
4: You remember her, dear, the nice little girl who used to sit with Henry.
3: Alice, that was 15 years ago.
4: I don't think we should overlook anyone. I'll phone her.
3: Very well, Alice, if it'll help matters. Do you remember our number?
4: It's in the old address book in the telephone table here.
2: Number, please.
4: Just a moment, operator. See, Hotchkiss. Here it is.
2: Elm 911.
3: Alice!
4: Yes, Sam?
3: If you can't get Miss Hotchkiss, I know someone we could call.
4: Who, dear?
2: Hello?
4: Hello, Miss Hotchkiss?
2: Miss Hotchkiss? Why, yes, I used to be.
4: You did? This is Mrs. Aldridge.
2: Henry's mother?
4: Yes.
2: Well, my goodness, hello. It's been so long. How's the baby?
4: The baby? Why, he's fine.
2: I still have that picture you gave me of him. Oh, he looks so cute lying there on that bearskin rug.
4: Yes.
2: Does he still giggle when you tickle him under the chin?
4: To tell you the truth, I don't know. The reason I called, do you still do sitting?
2: Oh, yes, but it's with my own baby now.
4: You're married? Congratulations. When did it happen?
2: Oh, 10 years ago. Do you have another baby, Mrs. Aldridge?
4: Oh, no, we stopped with Henry. It's for a friend.
2: Well, I know somebody who might possibly be interested.
4: You do?
2: Although I'm not sure she's free tonight.
4: Well, if she is, would you send her to Mrs. Ferguson, 97 Cedar Road?
2: All right, but don't count on it, Mrs. Aldridge. Goodbye.
4: Goodbye.
3: Can't you come, Alice?
4: No, Sam, and she didn't sound too encouraging about getting anybody else.
3: In that case, let me have the phone.
2: Number, please.
3: Elm 227.
2: Elm 227.
4: Sam, why are you calling my sister Harriet?
3: She's always said Henry is her favorite nephew. Now's a good time for her to prove it.
5: Hello?
3: Hello there, Harriet. This is Sam.
5: It is? Well, hello.
3: Hello.
5: Sam who?
3: Sam Aldrich, your brother-in-law.
5: Oh, that's Sam. Yes?
3: Harriet, we have a bit of a problem.
5: Yes?
3: Yes. You see, we invited Mr. and Mrs. Ferguson to play bridge tonight, and... Well, I was wondering if you could help out.
5: I'd be glad to.
3: You would?
5: Of course, my bridge isn't as good as my casino, but I'll do the best I can.
3: What's that?
5: My goodness, do you realize this is the first time you've invited me to one of your bridge evenings since you got married?
3: Harriet...
5: I'll be dressed and over there before you know it. Goodbye.
3: Harriet, wait. You don't understand. Harriet? Well, that's a fine thing.
4: Sam, is she going to do it?
3: No. And Alice, where can we dig up three more hands?

That's the first portion of The Aldrich Family from October 21st, 1948. Babysitting or movies? That's the question. Ezra Stone starring. We'll get back to it and more of Hollywood 360 after this.

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14: 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Your idea could be our next talk of the town. Tonight, partly cloudy with a low of 59. A slight chance of showers late. Tomorrow, mostly sunny with a high of 81. A slight chance of showers. 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
15: Parent, a grandparent, a close friend, maybe even me or you who deal with high blood pressure. I know because I do. High blood pressure doesn't always feel urgent, but it is the number one risk factor for mortality. And here's what makes it dangerous. You don't feel it. There really are no signals, no warnings. You know, I didn't know I had high blood pressure till I went to the doctor and had a checkup, Lisa, and he was like, you know what? You have high blood pressure. We got to put you on some medication. I've been on high blood pressure medication for, I would say, 20, 25 years.
16: It's a long time.
15: Yeah, and but then I learned about 120 Life, and what this does, it's really great. They have an experiment for you. Okay, everybody out there, listen to this. Here's a 14-day experiment. You measure your blood pressure, and if it's even a little bit high, try 120 Life. It's super easy. You just mix it with some water. It's all natural, and you can talk about the ingredients because it's really great, some of the things that are in there. It's really healthy. And you try 120 Life for 14 days, and then you measure your blood pressure. That's it. No complicated routines, no overthinking. If it doesn't lower your blood pressure, you get your money back. I mean, what better way of checking your blood pressure, making sure that you are doing something about your high blood pressure if you have it?
0: Right. And I know you take the powdered version. Mm-hmm. So it's not like a pill or a stimulant or a gimmick or anything like that. It's a little bit of powder that you mix in with water. And then you hopefully see lowered blood pressure in as little as 2 weeks. So that is truly remarkable. It is a combination of pomegranate and hibiscus, tart cherry, cranberry, beetroot, magnesium, grapeseed extract. These are all things that are very healthy and natural, and you put them together in a concentrated way, and they have magical properties that are really super for blood pressure.
15: Yeah, and you know what, too? I have it every morning when I'm working out. I do my workout, and I have it as my, I mix it with the water, and it tastes delicious. It's really, really good. And then after a few weeks, my blood pressure was lowering, and it's still lowering. It's great.
0: So you're taking it in combination with the pills that
15: I do.
0: You're taking.
15: I still take my blood pressure medicine, but you know what? I have to take blood pressure medicine in the morning and at night, and so it's great because I take this in the morning, and it really helps. It really helps me, and it's lowered it like 10 points over like about seven or 8 weeks. It's lowered it 10 points, so I'm really happy with it. It tastes delicious, and folks, you should try it. 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All right, we're listening to the Aldridge family, a good story, funny episode called Babysitting or Movies. Ezra Stone, I met him years ago, and I've met Jackie Kelk years ago. I actually had dinner with both of them. Funny, very hilarious dinner. And whenever I play an Aldridge family, I think about having dinner with those guys. Let's go back to October 21st, 1948, for the conclusion to the Aldridge family.
1: Well, that's a nice boy, Stevie. Just sit there. Hello? Hello, operator.
13: I'm ringing your number.
1: Well, could you please hurry? I don't think Stevie's too happy here on the couch.
13: Oh, sir.
1: Stevie, the baby. He wouldn't let me leave his room, so I had to bring him in here while I made the call.
13: I'll ring your party again.
1: Thanks. Nice, Stevie. You're doing fine. Hey, don't pull the fringe off that pillow.
16: Colony Theater, Mr. Harris, the manager speaking.
1: Mr. Harris, this is Henry Aldridge.
16: Henry, I'm busy taking tickets. What is it?
1: Mr. Harris, what time does your last show start?
16: 9:05.
1: As soon as that?
16: That's right.
1: Mr. Harris, how do you feel about children?
16: I like them.
1: Gee, that's swell.
16: Although they're awfully messy at Saturday matinees.
1: Yeah. Well, look, how would you feel if a gentleman was to bring one tonight, provided he was accompanied by a very reliable young lady named Kathleen Anderson?
16: Tonight? How old is this child?
1: Well, gee, he must be at least as old as 6.
16: Years?
1: Months.
16: Months. Goodbye, Henry.
1: But, Mr. Harris, wait. Kathleen is anxious to see Walter Pridgen grow up to be his own son.
16: Where does that happen?
1: Well, right in your own theater.
16: You don't say.
1: Yeah, and she's waiting for me to pick her right up this very minute.
16: What's that, Mrs. Adams? Just drop your tickets in the box. Henry, I have to hang up. Goodbye.
1: But, Mr. Harris. Well, gee whiz.
17: Hey, Henry.
1: Homer, is that you?
17: Sure. My mother said you phoned and said something about a movie.
1: I'll say I did. Homer, you've got to help me out.
17: I'd be glad to.
1: You will, boy.
17: What's playing?
1: What?
17: Aren't you inviting me to the movies?
1: No, Homer. What I want you to do is save my life and make 25 cents an hour at the same time.
17: That sounds like a nice arrangement. What do I have to do?
1: Sit.
17: That's all?
1: Sure. And keep an occasional eye on Stevie over there.
17: That baby?
1: Sure. Will you do it?
17: I'm sorry, Hen, but I have to think of the 440.
1: What 440?
17: That I'm running in our first indoor track meet tomorrow.
1: You're running in a track meet?
17: What's so incredible about that? I'm on the team.
1: Homer, you're water boy.
17: Not anymore. Toby Smith broke his ankle, and then Butch Welch failed his English exam, and the coach said the fates were against him anyway and put me in. So I feel it's my duty to get all the sleep I can.
1: But, Homer, you were willing to go to the movies.
17: Henry, the movies are where I sleep best.
1: I know, only you...
17: Henry, I've never run as far as 440 yards in my life. I'll need all my strength.
1: But what am I going to do about Kathleen Anderson and Walter Pigeon?
17: Well, why don't you take a run down to De Havens and get one of the other kids to sit for you?
1: You mean you'll stay here with a baby while I do?
17: Why?
1: Homer, you're a real pal.
17: But, Henry, I'm no good at taking care of babies.
1: That's the beautiful part, Homer. Stevie practically takes care of himself. So long.
17: Well, gee whiz. Coochie coo, Stevie. Coochie coo. Look at Uncle Homer. Oh, boy. Don't cry, Stevie, don't cry. Here, play with my tie. You like that? That's an... Now, wait a minute, Stevie. Let go of my nose. Darn you, let go. Oh, boy. Stevie, my nose is nothing to play with. Look, how about a dog? Look at the funny face, Stevie. Oh, boy. Stevie, would you like some music? Would you like me to play the player piano? Will you just wait while Uncle Homer sits down? You'll hear the pretty music.

0: And now getting back to the troubles of Henry Aldridge. Henry invited Kathleen to the movies tonight and then learned that Mr. Aldridge had volunteered Henry's services as a babysitter. Now both Henry and his parents are trying desperately to dig up a substitute. The scene opens at Aunt Harriet's house. It is later that evening.
1: Well, come in, Sam.
2: Hello, Harriet.
1: Sam, you didn't have to rush over for me. I was just leaving.
2: Yes. Well, the reason I came, Harriet...
1: Sam, you're perspiring.
2: Yes, I know. Harriet, when I phoned you tonight, you thought I meant Bridge. What I actually phoned about was Henry.
1: Henry?
2: Your nephew.
1: Henry, he's playing with us?
2: No, that is, we're not playing at all. That is, you're not.
1: Yes, Sam?
2: Well...
1: You mean you don't want me to play Bridge?
2: No. Yes. That is, it isn't that we don't want you, Harriet.
1: That's quite all right, Sam. I understand.
2: Now, Harriet, don't get insulted.
1: I'm not insulted. I can take criticism, Sam. No matter how wrong it is.
2: Harriet.
1: Here's a deck of cards, Sam. Now, deal them out and just show me what's wrong with the way I play Bridge.
2: Really, Harriet?
1: Sam Aldrich, deal.
3: Henry, please stand to one side of the lobby. You're blocking the theater entrance.
4: But, Mr. Harris...
3: No, Henry, I won't run the newsreel over twice, and that's final.
4: But I haven't been able to find anyone to replace Homer. How will I ever get Kathleen here on time?
3: I'm sorry, Henry, but I've had a hard day, too.
4: Sure,
3: first,
4: but...
3: First my ticket taker got sick. Then the porter doesn't show up, and I have to vacuum the lobby myself. And then to top everything, the popcorn machine started throwing popcorn all over the place.
4: Well, look, could you tell me what time the earthquake starts?
3: Earthquake? There's one due?
4: Sure. It's the way the picture opens.
3: Oh.
4: And right in the middle of it, Walter Pigeon dies for the first time.
3: Wouldn't you know it? The first time in 6 years we've had an earthquake and I can't even get into my own theater to see it.
4: I'll be darned. There's Willie. Excuse me.
3: I'd be glad to.
4: Ouch! Gee whiz.
3: What now?
4: Who hit me in the neck with this piece of popcorn?
3: Well, I'll be... I thought I had that machine fixed.
4: Willie! Hiya, Willie, old-timer.
5: Hi, Henry.
4: Willie, how would you like to save my life?
5: Well, that all depends.
4: I promised Kathleen I'd take her to the movies tonight, see, and now I've got to sit with this baby.
5: Well, in that case, I'd be glad to save your life.
4: You would, Willie? How much?
5: Well, gee, I couldn't think of charging you.
4: You wouldn't? You know, Willie, you're a changed man since you fell off that diving board this summer.
5: Well, gee whiz, why should I charge you for taking Kathleen to the movies?
4: Kathleen? Willie, what I want you to do is sit with the Ferguson baby.
5: Oh, in that case, it's 50 cents an hour.
4: 50?
5: Henry, I do a professional job of babysitting.
4: What do you mean?
5: Well, I've got all kinds of things to keep my clients quiet. I've got bells, I've got a toy dog that barks, and if all that doesn't shut them up, I've also got a hammer.
4: Willie?
5: A rubber one for them to bang on their crib with.
4: Well, okay, I'm in no position to argue. 50 cents.
5: It's a deal. Shake.
4: Shake.
5: Shake. And while I'm picking up my equipment, you can pick up Doris Townsend.
4: What for?
5: I've got a date with her, and I might as well combine business with pleasure.
4: But, Willie, I have to pick up Kathleen.
5: Well, why not tell her to meet you here at the theater?
4: I guess I could do that.
5: Sure, then after you've phoned Kathleen and picked up Doris, you can swing around by the Havens and pick me up a quart of ice cream.
4: What?
5: Tutti Frutti.
4: But, Willie...
5: Henry, I'm bending over backwards to do you a favor.
4: But
5: gee whiz, I didn't even ask you if they've got a television set.

0: goodness, Sam, this is much more fun than casino, isn't it? Now, let's see. You bid Mr. Ferguson, and you bid Mrs. Ferguson, and my partner bid, right, Sam? So I say one heart. Oh, no, I can't, can I? Mr. Ferguson said two clubs. In that case, I say two spades. No, two diamonds. No? Sam, is it against the rules for you to lean over and look at my hand?
1: Here's your ice cream, Henry, a quart of Tutti Frutti.
2: Thanks, Mr. DeHaven. Boy, I wonder what's keeping Doris Townsend. I phoned her nearly 10 minutes ago and told her to meet me here.
3: Henry!
1: Hello there, Kathleen.
4: Oh, gee whiz.
3: Henry, I waited for you for nearly 15 minutes in front of the colony. Do you realize the second show's already started?
2: Gee, Kathleen, are you sure?
3: Positive. Let's go, let's go.
2: But, Kathleen, I can't go yet.
3: What? Why not?
2: Well, you see, it's like this.
3: Henry, I demand to know why you're standing me up this time.
2: Kathleen, you're backing me right into the hot water bottles.
1: Henry!
2: Yes, Mr. DeHaven?
1: Doris Townsend just phoned and said she won't be meeting you here.
3: Oh!
1: She and Willie are going to the movie.
2: The movies? But Willie's supposed to be sitting with the baby.
3: So Doris Townsend's the reason you're standing me up.
2: What? No, wait a minute, Kathleen. In connection with Doris, could I explain one thing?
3: Don't bother. It's perfectly clear. Good night, Henry Aldrich.
5: Whoops.
3: Homer Brown, don't you ever look where you're going?
2: Kathleen!
5: Okay, put up your dukes, Henry. Put up your dukes.
2: Homer, what are you doing here?
5: Boy, my legs are just one big Charlie horse.
2: But, Homer,
5: I had to pump my way through Melancholy Baby 12 times.
2: Homer, listen.
5: I won't even be able to walk 440 yards, much less run it.
2: But, Homer, if you're not with Stevie and Willie's not with Stevie, who is?

0: There you are, Stevie. How was that? Is that you, Mrs. Ferguson?
1: Gee whiz, Father, are you the babysitter?
0: Yes, Henry.
1: Well, what about your bridge game?
0: Henry, your Aunt Harriet came over to play bridge and... Well, since I got you into this, I felt it was my duty to get you out.
1: But where's Willie? Why didn't he...
0: I sent him away.
1: You did? Well, gee whiz, Father, I promised him 50 cents an hour. You know Willie, he'll sue.
0: No, he won't. I've already settled out of court. Why, aren't you and Kathleen at the movies?
1: Oh, I don't know, Father. All of a sudden, Walter Pigeon just lost his appeal for me. You know what I mean?
0: I think so.
1: So, now you can go home.
0: Home?
1: I'll stay with Stevie. Thanks very much, Father.
0: Henry, as long as you're missing the picture, maybe the only fair thing for me to do is to see it myself.
1: You, Father?
0: Yes, and let you...

0: Come on, Stevie. I'll take you back to your room. Here we go. Boy, Stevie, you don't know how well off you are. No school, no babies to mind, no girls. Boy, when you grow up, Stevie, take my advice. Don't have anything to do with girls. There. Now, go to sleep. Gee whiz, I wonder who's at the door. I'll be right back, Stevie. Hello.
1: Hello. Do the Fergusons live here?
0: Yeah.
1: I'm Pearl.
0: Pearl?
1: My aunt sent me up here to set with a baby.
0: Your aunt?
1: Yes, Miss Hotchkiss. Are you Henry?
0: Yeah. Come on in.
1: My aunt showed me your picture.
0: She did?
1: Yes. My, you've changed.
0: I have?
1: I should say. Well, I guess you can go now if you want to.
0: Go?
1: Didn't you want someone to take your place so you could go somewhere?
0: Sure, but, gee, there's no place for me to go now.
1: Oh. Well, I guess it was all a false alarm.
0: You're not going, are you?
1: Don't you think I should?
0: Why, say, as long as you're here, why don't we both sit with Stevie and split the fee?
1: Well...
0: May I offer you a seat, Pearl?
1: Why, thank you.
0: Oh, gee whiz, I better see who else is at the door.
1: All right. And do you think we need all this light?
0: Oh, boy.
1: It might disturb the baby.
0: Kathleen!
1: Hello, Henry.
0: Kathleen, what are you doing here?
1: Henry, can you ever forgive me?
0: Forgive you?
1: Yes, your mother called my folks and asked if they wouldn't like to join them in a game of casino at your house. And, Henry, I talked to her and she explained the whole thing.
0: She did?
1: Yes, so I came right over to apologize.
0: That's fine, Kathleen, only...
1: Henry, I'm just as ashamed of myself as I can be. The way I get jealous for no good reason.
0: Oh, you've got good reason. I mean...
1: I don't know you.
0: No, but...
1: And, Henry, we won't have to miss that Walter Pigeon picture after all. Mr. Harris got so interested, he's holding it over an extra day so he can see it himself.
0: Well, that's fine, Kathleen, only I...
1: And, Henry, to show there's no hard feelings, I'm going to keep you company till the Fergusons get home.
0: What? No, Kathleen, no.
1: Well, Henry, aren't you going to let me in?
0: Sure, only, Kathleen...
1: Yes, Henry?
0: In connection with Pearl, could I explain one thing?

0: your dukes, Henry Aldrich. Put up your dukes.
1: But Homer...
0: Wearing out my track legs, doing your babysitting. Put them up, Henry.
1: Homer, let's try to act like sensible human beings.
0: Put them up, I say.
1: Homer, can't we see eye to eye on the situation?
0: Oh, no, Henry. Oh, no.
2: 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The Aldrich Family, starring Ezra Stone as Henry with Jackie Kelk as Homer, is written by Norman Tokar and Ed Juris, with music by Jack Miller. Mr. and Mrs. Aldrich are House Jameson and Catherine Rott. And this is Dan Seymour in New York saying, The Aldrich Family is brought to you by the Jell-O Family.
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0: That's The Aldrich Family from October 21st, 1948. 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Hope you enjoyed that. 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
1: 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Let's see if you still feel some tugs at your heart.

0: Who is this again?
1: I don't know, Carl. Who is it? You know the song, right?
0: Yeah.
1: You like it?
0: Yeah. The Ramones?
1: You said that for the last one.
0: Why don't you play a Ramones song?
1: What do they do? What do they sing? The Ramones.
0: I don't even know.
1: I don't know
0: who
1: the Ramones. This is R.E.M.
0: Oh, yeah.
1: And it's called Losing My Religion.
0: Right.
1: But it's not the Ramones, but I'll find a Ramones song just for you for next
0: week.
1: Why
0: don't you do that?
1: Okay, I'll do that.
0: And
1: I promise.
0: I won't know it, though.
1: I know, right? I promise you. I will do a Ramones song
0: next
1: week. This is from their 1991 album, Out of Time, and this was R.E.M.'s highest charting hit. It reached number 4.
0: So those Ramones are really
1: good. Those Ramones are top notch.
0: Something, man, I'll tell you. All right. More of Hollywood 360 after this.
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0: All right, in our next hour, it's a detective adventure with Barry Craig, confidential investigator, starring William Gargan from 1954. But first, let's play Name That Tune. Lisa will present clips from songs about animals, and I have to name that tune, right?
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2: 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Tonight, partly cloudy with a low of 59. A slight chance of showers late. Tomorrow, mostly sunny with a high of 81. A slight chance of showers.
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4: A curfew tonight. I'm Carmen Roberts, Fox News. The city of Newark, New Jersey is stepping up measures to deal with violent protests at an ICE detention center. Fox's Steve Harrigan reports from the scene.
5: We've seen a week, really, of steady violence at night, usually after dark. We see preparations once again in effect for a possible fight between police and protesters, so it still looks cloudy. As far as the security here goes, in front of this detention center, it is being controlled now by Newark police, not ICE agents. That's something the governor made clear just a short time ago. And we did see violence overnight. Once again, protesters refusing to disperse. They were hit with tear gas and stun grenades. They were lobbing things at some of the police officers as well. So there was some heavy violence overnight. Several people arrested.
4: Governor Mike Sherrill claims out-of-state groups are inflaming the tensions. Iran's president has reportedly asked to resign. Reports say that Masoud Pezeshkian told the Supreme Leader's office he has been shut out from major decision-making. Meantime, President Trump is pushing for changes to the proposed deal with Iran.
6: The New York Times and Axios report that President Trump sent tougher terms to Iran for a peace deal in an effort to exert pressure and to speed up the process, but it's unclear what changes were made to the potential agreement. This as the Strait of Hormuz remains closed to ship traffic and the U.S. continues its blockade.
4: Fox Business's Max Gordon in Tel Aviv. A United Airlines flight to Spain had to turn around mid-flight and return to Newark yesterday after a Bluetooth device's name sparked a security scare. It happened after a teenager reportedly renamed his Fitbit Bomb, and that triggered a scare when the name appeared on the onboard Bluetooth devices. The plane returned safely to Newark, where passengers evacuated and security teams swept the plane, and the flight later resumed. 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
4: Ukrainian President Zelensky says he is still waiting on a response to a letter that he sent to Congress and President Trump about the weapons his country needs to fight Russia.
10: President Zelensky's letter is seeking help in bolstering air defenses, particularly anti-ballistic missiles, of which he said Ukraine counts almost exclusively on America to provide. On CBS Face the Nation, Zelensky said delivery of weapons isn't keeping up with threats Ukraine faces.
11: This is very important. We need to increase the production.
10: In his letter, he also urged the United States to remain engaged. Gernal Scott, Fox News.
4: Crews in Washington State have recovered the bodies of the 9 missing workers after last week's chemical tank implosion at a paper mill, and that brings the confirmed total dead to 11. President Trump plans to headline the opening ceremony for the Great American State Fair on June 24th. After so many musical performers dropped out over political concerns, the Freedom 250 concert on the National Mall will kick off the country's 250th birthday celebration.
12: President Trump saying in part on Truth Social that these artists are getting the yips, and that he would replace these highly paid third-rate artists. Over the last few days, over half the artists on the bill have canceled their appearance, including Bret Michaels, Martina McBride, Morris Day, The Commodores, Young MC. However, Vanilla Ice is still on the bill. He took to his Instagram to support the event.
13: I'm honored, man. This is going to be epic.
12: Milli Vanilli frontman Rob Moravan said he is still performing, as is CNC Music Factory and Flo Rida. Michelle Polino, Fox News.
4: New York City Mayor Zohran Mamdani skipped today's annual Israel Day parade, breaking a decades-long political tradition. Mamdani, a vocal supporter of Palestinian rights, had previously said he would not attend the parade, and he has sharply criticized the Israeli government. I'm Carmen Roberts, and this is Fox News.
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23: Hello, everyone. I'm Carl Amari, and this is Hollywood 360, the radio show that presents all things entertainment, including trivia contests and games, movie reviews, celebrity interviews, showbiz news, and classic radio shows. My co-host is the eminent Lisa Wolf. In this hour, William Gargan stars as Tough as Nails Gumshoe, Barry Craig, confidential investigator from 1954. But first, it's Name That Tune. Lisa Wolf Cullen will present clips from songs that have animals in them. I'll try to name that tune while you play along at home. Right, Lisa?
24: That's right, Carl.
23: That's right, you filthy animal?
24: That's right, you filthy animal. That's it.
23: Yeah.
24: It's all about filthy animals.
23: Yes.
24: Okay. Here's the first filthy animal song. Your mouth is moving, but nothing's coming out of it.
23: In the jungle, the lion.
24: But I need the title of the song.
23: The lion sings tonight.
24: The lion what?
23: Sings tonight.
24: So close.
23: Lion.
24: I'll take it, but it sleeps. I'll take it.
23: All right, it's good.
24: The lion's sleeping, not singing.
23: Bubble bath. Is that good enough?
24: I'll take it.
25: That is good enough.
23: All right.
24: I'll take it. So this was first recorded in 1939, but this is a 1961 version by the Ramones. And it reached number one.
23: They're all from the Ramones.
24: That's exactly
23: those
24: right.
23: Those Ramones, they were successful, man.
24: That's right. They made a lot of songs with animals in the
23: fact,
24: title.
23: In fact, all the songs are going to be from the Ramones.
24: And this version is by the Tokens.
23: The Tokens. Okay,
24: here's the next song.
23: Oh, my gosh. Horse. Horse with No Name.
24: There it is. This is by the Ramones as well. And it was written by Dewey Bunnell. This is by America. It was released in 1971.
23: Man, those Ramones get around, huh?
24: I'll tell ya.
23: This is a great song.
24: I know.
23: You know? The first
24: thing America is great.
23: Yeah. Man.
24: All right, out of all of these animal songs at the end, I want you to tell me which was your favorite one.
23: Okay.
24: So far, it's either The Lion Sleeps Tonight or A Horse With No Name.
0: Been through the desert on a horse with no name. It felt good to be out of the rain.
23: All right, next song.
24: All right, here's the next.

0: I never dated a Susie.
1: Really?
0: Susie Ann Stone.
1: Susies are great. Wait a minute. You did go out for dinner with a Susie.
0: I went for a date with a Susie.
1: That's right, you did. That's right, you did.
0: But I didn't date her.
1: Do you guys believe that I set Carl up with my best friend Susie?
0: Crocodile Rock.
1: Crocodile Rock, written by Elton John and Bernie Taupin, and it was recorded in 1972.
0: By the Ramones.
1: By the Ramones, and became their first number one hit. Single, anyways. Yeah.
0: And I guess I never will. Yeah, so I did go on a date with a Susie.
1: Yeah, you did.
0: I liked her. She was nice.
1: Yeah, that's because
0: she didn't like me. She didn't like me.
1: Well, what can you do? You know, you win some, you lose some.
0: I
1: think she had
0: a function of life.
1: She had her mind on somebody else.
0: It's a function of life.
1: That time, but
0: did she?
1: She left him now.
2: You should have tried wearing pink.
1: That's right. You didn't wear a pink shirt or anything.
0: She would have been so attracted to me if I would have wore pink.
1: I think it is attractive.
0: No way.
1: I like...
0: Not in a million years.
1: You wouldn't wear, like, a pink shirt.
0: No.
1: You wouldn't if I bought it for you.
0: No.
1: Okay.
0: No, I wouldn't.
1: All right. Moving on.
0: Okay. Do-do-do-do-do. It's the Ramones, right?
1: Yes. You got it, finally. You got him right. All of them.
0: Man, what a genius.
1: You got
0: him
1: all right. It's Duran Duran,
0: you know, they
1: with
0: did
1: the Ramones.
0: Not much of writing on this. Yeah, do, do, here, write this down. Do, do, do, do,
1: well,
0: do, do, do, do.
1: There we go.
0: Hungry Like a Wolf.
1: There
0: like
1: it is.
0: Like a Lisa Wolf.
1: Hungry Like a Lisa Wolf by the Ramones, 1982.
0: Yeah. Hungry Like a Wolf.
1: I like this. These are good songs, right? You like them?
0: I like them.
1: Good.
0: All right.
1: Here's the next song.
0: This is the Rolling Stones.
1: Yep.
0: Wild Horses.
1: Wild Horses. First released in 1970 by the Flying Burrito Brothers. Did you know that?
0: No.
1: And it was subsequently recorded by the Stones for their 71 album, Sticky
0: Fingers.
1: Was it
0: meat tacos or polo tacos? Chicken.
1: First of all, it's pollo, and I know what that means.
0: I said polo.
1: Polo.
0: Give me some polo tacos.
1: And by the way, this is burrito, which is not a taco.
0: Oh.
1: It's a flour burrito.
0: Okay. What's the difference?
2: They're all the same thing. It's a
0: same
2: conspiracy,
0: thing.
2: Actually.
0: Yeah. It's the same
1: a little
0: thing.
1: Flour, a little
0: it's
1: corn.
0: It's wrapped up instead
1: wrapped
0: of
1: up.
0: Open half, you know.
1: I like burritos. All right. Here's the last animal tune.
0: Got that one right. Michael Jackson, right?
1: It sure is.
0: Michael the Ramones Jackson.
1: Yep. It was originally recorded by Bobby Day in 1958.
0: Rockin' Robin.
1: But this is Rockin' Robin.
0: Rockin'
1: 1972.
0: Robin.
1: All right. So what was your favorite song of Animals?
0: On a Horse with No Name.
1: I like that one, too.
0: Yeah.
1: I'm going to go with that one as well.
0: Yeah. All right. Good job, Lisa
1: right.
0: Wolf and Mike Bubble Bath Costella. When we come back, we're going to tune into Barry Craig, confidential investigator. Stick around.

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5: 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Okay, time for one of my favorite private eye shows, Lisa, Barry Craig, Confidential Investigator. And it starred William Gargan. He was great. He had a tough, really tough voice. It came to NBC Radio in 1951, lasted until 1955. He was sort of a laid-back private eye working out of New York, and he was your man when you couldn't really go to the cops. Ralph Bell portrayed his associate, Lieutenant Travis Rogers, and the casts include New York's best, including Elspeth Eric, Santos Ortega, and Arnold Moss. Blake Edwards of Pink Panther fame wrote and directed a 1952 TV pilot, but it was unsold. I mean, here you have Blake Edwards, right? You have William Gargan, and you have a great idea, and it didn't sell. It's crazy, really, when you think about it. 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It's from August 31st, 1954, William Gargan starring. 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
7: Barry Craig speaking. Even confidential investigators need a vacation. Sometimes they've been known to take one. The place I've chosen was Vermont. The main reason for that was Jake. He was on vacation, too. He decided to come home and see if he'd been smart in abandoning Vermont to run an elevator on Madison Avenue. Say, Jake.
8: Yeah?
7: What's the verdict?
8: Madison Avenue.
7: Why? Is Madison Avenue dark and quiet like this?
8: Nope.
7: Is Madison Avenue surrounded by tall trees, cooled by gentle breezes, filled with the fragrance of unspoiled nature?
8: Nope.
7: Now, what's Madison Avenue got that this place hasn't?
8: Girls.
7: Well, you may be right, but... Or you may be wrong. That came from directly up the road.
8: Nice night for a hayride.
7: Is it?
8: Yep. Could have been a giggle.
7: A rather loud giggle.
8: Girls got very loud giggles sometimes, especially on a hayride.
7: Oh, Jake, stop pulling my leg. Hey, wait a minute. What's that in the road up ahead of us?
8: Hay wagon.
7: I refuse to believe it, but it is filled with hay.
8: Usually are.
7: There's a horse out in front of it, but where's the driver? Say, Jake, would he have gone off and left the wagon out in the middle of the road?
8: It ain't too likely.
7: No. I'm coming up on that wagon. That girl, if it was a girl, didn't giggle. She screamed. I'd better take a look around in the hay.
9: What for?
7: Anything larger than a needle. Yeah, there's plenty of hay up here.
9: Anything else?
7: No, I...
9: Mr. Craig?
7: I was rushing things. There is something else up here.
9: What?
7: A man. A very pale man.
9: What's he doing up there?
7: Nothing. Just being dead. Very still, his eyes stared up at the summer sky overhead, but saw neither the stars nor the moon. The moon that shone on him and on the metal handle of the knife that was buried in his heart. He was wearing overalls and a work shirt. His short hair outlined clearly the skull beneath. There was nothing I nor anyone could do for him.
8: Murdered?
7: Yes.
8: Anything on him?
7: No identification at all, Jake. We need a phone.
8: Past farmhouse, half mile back.
7: Now, let's go.
8: Think it's all right leaving him there?
7: He won't mind. The The Vermont night was as quiet and peaceful as it had been before I heard the scream and a man died of a knife wound lying on a mound of hay. Nature doesn't concern herself too much about us and our doings, which is very bright of nature.
8: Got to turn off the road to get to that farmhouse.
7: Yeah. Well, somebody ought to oil that gate.
8: Yeah. Whole house is pretty run down.
7: Jake, get down.
8: It ain't necessary.
7: Those shots.
8: Over our heads.
7: Her aim might improve.
8: Her aim?
7: Well, you can see her. Farmhouse window. This time it's not the farmer with the shotgun. It's the farmer's daughter.
8: Spoil a lot of stories that way. She's left the window.
7: Yeah. She knows she didn't hit either of us. Those shots were either a warning or possibly a yell for help.
8: How are you going to decide?
7: Well, if it was a warning, I don't think she'd have left the window. So it must be a call for help. Come on.
8: That was real logical, Mr. Craig.
7: Thanks.
8: Let's hope it turns out to be true.
7: There were no more shots. Did or didn't prove I'd been right, because the shooting would be better once we were inside the house.
8: First time I ever heard of targets knocking on the door.
7: The lady may have had all the target shooting she wants.
10: Who's there?
7: Barry Craig and Jake. Hello?
10: Barry Craig?
7: Yeah.
10: And Jake?
8: Me.
10: Neither of you look very terrifying.
7: Is that bad?
10: No, it's nice. Please come in.
7: Thanks.
10: Please, make yourselves comfortable.
7: Nice room.
10: Rustic, perhaps, but I like it.
7: Do you like being a farmer? Or maybe I should say...
10: Farmer's daughter? Very much.
7: Almost as much as you like firing guns at strangers?
10: Oh, but I didn't know whether you were strangers or...
7: Or what?
10: Or dead men.
7: Maybe she was what she claimed to be, a farmer's daughter. But if she was, somebody's been telling me lies about farms. Her hairdo was sleek, as though it had been just applied. Her fingernails had a lot of professional attention. Her dress was so simple, it practically yelled Paris at you. And she didn't need any of these beauty aids. She would have been beautiful without them, but not nearly so expensive. You did say dead men.
10: Yes.
7: You often run across dead men walking around?
10: Yes.
7: Uh-huh.
10: You think I'm crazy, don't you?
7: I don't think you're crazy at all. You've just got a peculiar vision.
10: I'm not sure I ought to be grateful for that.
7: Oh, forget I said it.
10: My name is Millie George.
7: How do you do?
10: This is, or was, my father's farm. He was very happy here until the dead men started walking.
7: And then?
10: He became one of them himself.
7: Your father's dead?
10: Over a year now.
7: You live here alone?
10: Oh, I don't really live here at all. I have an apartment and a job in town. But I come here often. As often as I dare.
7: Fingers idly traced a pattern in the inch-deep dust on the table next to my chair. Inch-deep dust. Millie George was very lovely. She told her ghost story neatly, but she was also a complete liar. I think maybe we'd better skip the walking dead for a minute. There's something more urgent that's got to be done. Where's your phone?
10: I'm afraid there isn't one. Father never cared for what he called mechanical murderers.
7: Murderers?
10: He meant things that killed time, interrupted work.
7: I see.
10: Destroyed quiet.
7: I see. That's too bad.
10: Why do you need a phone?
7: Jake and I ran across a hay wagon some distance down the road.
10: Oh?
7: There was a man in it. He wasn't walking around like the people you've been telling us about. He was lying down, but he was dead anyway. If I'd been looking for a reaction to my words, I would have been disappointed. Millie George took the news with not a flicker of anything except polite interest. But I wasn't disappointed. I'd expected that reaction. The police like to be told about stray corpses.
10: I suppose so. I think the gardeners have a phone.
7: Where would I find them?
10: Well, their house is about a quarter of a mile further down the road.
7: Oh, good. Jake.
11: Ready.
10: By the way, this man, what did he die of?
7: A knife in his heart.
10: Oh. Suicide?
7: The angle of the knife's entrance wouldn't be right for suicide.
10: Oh, then it was...
7: murder.
10: How dreadful.
7: Yes, terribly dreadful. So long. So far as Millie George was concerned, murder belonged in pretty much the same category as a run in a pair of new nylons. You said how dreadful and bought another pair. You couldn't do exactly the same thing with a damaged life, though.
8: Mr. Craig.
7: Yeah?
8: Millie George said the gardener's house, the one with the phone, was down the road that way.
7: That's what she said, Jake.
8: Then why are we going this way?
7: I want to take another look at that hay wagon.
8: Once wasn't enough?
7: I think maybe there's been a change.
8: Less hay?
7: Less corpse.
5: 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We'll get back to it in more of Hollywood 360 after this.

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12: Tonight, partly cloudy with a low of 59. A slight chance of showers late. Tomorrow, mostly sunny with a high of 81. A slight chance of showers. 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
13: 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All right, Lisa, we're listening to Barry Craig, confidential investigator with Hay is for Homicide, August 31st, 1954, starring William Gargan. Here's the conclusion.
14: It was a nice road to be taking a stroll on in the cool evening. It would have been an even nicer road if there hadn't been a hay wagon in the middle of it.
15: Still there?
14: Yeah. The horse must be getting lonely.
15: Being a farmer, you get a wrong angle on horse. You don't think being a horse's chum is romantic.
14: I'll never say hello to a horse again. Excuse me.
15: You're getting pretty spry at climbing hay wagons, Mr. Craig.
14: Just practice, that's all.
15: Mr. Craig?
14: Hmm?
15: Counting the hay up there?
14: No, just confirming a guess.
15: Less corpse?
14: No corpse. I'd thought back at Millie George's house that the shots might have been a warning or maybe a call for help. I knew now they'd been neither. What they actually had been were distractions.
15: Mr. Craig, maybe he wasn't really dead.
14: Jake, they don't get any deader.
15: Ain't likely you'd be fooled. Somebody moved him out of there.
14: Yeah.
15: Well, what for? Can't be many folks enjoy dragging corpses around.
14: Whoever dragged this one maybe didn't enjoy it at all.
15: Well, what was he trying to do? Save undertaker's expenses?
14: Maybe he was trying to save his neck. I got down out of the hay wagon and said goodbye to it. We wouldn't be coming back that way.
15: Mr. Craig.
14: What is it, Jake?
15: Funny thing about city people. They like to walk.
14: Oh?
15: They do it deliberate. Even when they don't have to.
14: Well,
15: Country people hate to walk.
14: But, Jake, we've got to get back to that farmhouse.
15: With the girl in it?
14: Yeah, Millie George.
15: We're hoping that this time maybe she won't shoot over our heads.
14: We're hoping that this time she won't shoot at us at all.
15: And for this, we're wearing our feet down clear at the ankle?
14: Oh, it's not as bad as that.
15: It's worse. I got short ankles.
14: Oh.
15: Mr. Craig, I can tell you right now, she don't have a phone.
14: I know, but by this time, she may have something else.
15: Do I want to know what it might be?
14: Not in your condition, you don't.
15: Thanks.
14: We didn't have much farther to go, which was just as well. Jake had started groaning at every step. Next to Jake's snores, Jake's groans are the surest recipe for punctured eardrums. Oh, you can stop groaning, Jake. We're at the house.
15: Oh, dear, if I got strength enough to lift my head. I am at the house.
14: Think you can make it inside?
15: Oh, dear. I can try.
14: Fine. Jake. It doesn't look as if anyone's going to invite us in.
15: This don't make me feel bad.
14: We'll go in without an invitation.
15: Now I don't know how I feel.
14: Find out later. Well, somebody left the lights on.
15: Wasn't a Vermont man. Quiet.
14: Yeah, let's try the parlor.
15: Anything for an excuse to keep a walking.
14: I suppose this is the parlor.
15: Nobody in here. It's the parlor.
14: I don't like this much. But the only thing left for us to do now is sit out.
15: Excuse me while I cheer.
16: Well, what are you waiting for? Go ahead, Grandpa. Cheer.
15: Company.
14: So I notice. Kind of thing you're liable to run into in old houses. They come out of the woodwork, I think.
16: Don't try to insult me, mister.
14: Why not?
16: Anything you're liable to say is liable to be true.
14: Don't be foolish. I don't use that kind of language.
16: You also ain't using the kind of language I would like to hear.
14: What language would that be?
16: The one telling me where the baby is buried?
15: A boy or a girl, baby?
14: Jake.
16: Oh, that grandpa's a joker. Grandpa could easy get his head knocked off.
15: Put the gun down, son, and Grandpa will be glad to tangle with you.
16: I ain't putting no guns down. And when I say baby, you know what I mean.
14: You mean something worth money?
16: Oh, you are a bright one. Okay, so where is it?
14: Even if I knew where it was, I wouldn't tell you.
16: Why not?
14: You've got the wrong RH factor.
16: Wrong? Supposing I could get a hold of the right one?
14: It wouldn't buy you the time of the day from me.
16: Language like that's gotten guys killed before this, mister.
14: So have guns like that.
16: This is kind of fancy, but it ain't very productive. Well,
14: what makes you think I know anything about the baby?
16: You're in this dump, ain't you?
14: I'm in it.
16: So what are you doing here? Looking for a beer?
14: It so happens I'm looking for a corpse.
16: Well, you're gonna find one. Your own. Only ain't gonna be in no condition to appreciate it.
14: Funny thing, you didn't show any interest in the corpse I'm looking for. Whose it might be, say?
16: Mister, corpses is dead. They don't bother me. It's the live operators you gotta keep in mind. Like you and Grandpa.
14: How about the girl?
16: You just leave her out of this. She's for me.
14: Oh? And why do you think I was called in?
16: Hey, wait, mister. You trying to tell me you was called in by...
14: By the girl, yes.
16: That don't smell so good.
14: Neither do you. Let's call it a draw and go home.
16: You were saying the girl brought you in, huh? Okay. We find out fast. Hey, sugar! Come here, sugar. This joker informs me you brought him in on a deal. That's so?
17: No.
14: I had a long look at the girl who'd come into the room. It was fun while it lasted. She was worth looking at. She was beautiful, non-rural, undoubtedly expensive, and she was not Millie George.
16: Well?
14: Call it mistaken identity.
16: Oh, cut it out, Dina. I don't know what you think he said, but it wasn't very funny.
17: It wasn't?
16: It wasn't.
17: Oh.
14: This girl probably is on your side. She's not the one I was talking about.
16: You mean there's been another babe around?
17: Oh, honey, he must mean Joey's wife.
16: Why don't you forget you ever learned to talk, Dina?
17: That ain't a friendly attitude.
16: I ain't feeling friendly. Joey makes it out of the pen, ducks for cover here, and a counter here is where he buried the baby.
14: Banks wouldn't like you calling their money baby.
16: Well, I don't like banks.
14: So it was bank money. Thanks for telling me.
16: Who told you? Never mind. To resume. Joey gets here, and the first thing anybody knows, he winds up with a knife and a ticker. This is bad.
15: It ain't good.
16: Shut up.
15: You can't say that to a Vermont man.
16: Why not?
15: I don't rightly remember.
16: Well, get in touch with me when you do.
15: What cell?
16: Now, will you lay off? You guys trying to confuse me or something? Joey winds up with a knife and a ticker and no dough.
17: Look, ain't you forgetting Joey's wife?
16: Hey, yeah. If she was around here, maybe she met him even before we got here, grabbed the dough off of him, and then handed him a knife, huh?
14: Fine wife.
16: Nah, she never liked him so much. After she found out he was a bank operator.
14: She was prejudiced against banks?
16: She was prejudiced in favor of banks.
14: A narrow-minded woman.
16: So, I'm thinking maybe she's the one we got to get our hands on. And when did you see her?
14: A little while ago.
16: Where?
14: Here.
16: Well, she ain't in the house. We went all through it. If she knifed Joey and scrambled a dough, we better get after her.
17: Brady's a scream, ain't he?
16: Don't disturb my mental processes, huh? Now, There wasn't no car around before, which means she must have headed for the village and railroad station. Okay, now we know where we're going.
14: Oh, I think we do.
16: That reminds me. What about you guys?
14: Well, we'll hang around and play some pinochle. I've been wanting a good pinochle game.
16: Dina, what do you think?
17: I think you're a big dope.
16: Oh, what kind of remark is that?
17: Oh, you believe too easy. Joey's wife would maybe stick up Joey, but she wouldn't take the bank's money.
16: Yeah, it could be right. Yeah, but maybe...
17: These characters, you ought to...
14: Don't pay any attention to her, Brady. She's a bitter woman.
16: Just shut up.
17: You know what I say? I say get rid of them, and then we'll have lots of time to find the money.
16: Hey, you could be right.
14: She could also be wrong.
16: All right, so she's wrong. What do I lose if she's wrong?
18: Mr. Craig's life and mine?
16: In my line of business, I can't afford to be sentimental. If you die for nothing, I shall be sorry. But not very sorry and not for very long. Okay, here.
17: Please, Brady.
16: Huh?
17: Not while a lady's in the room.
16: Oh. Excuse me, Dina.
17: Sometimes I think you ain't got no manners.
16: I said, excuse me. Yeah, it's a nice, refined girl. You know, never even packs a rod. Well...
14: Brady.
16: Yeah?
14: You're an idiot.
16: Well, that could be.
14: You think Dina's really going to wait for you? In that car outside?
16: Well, sure. Me and her's personally very friendly.
14: That was before the bank money came up.
16: Why shouldn't she wait for me?
14: And share your execution?
16: Who's getting executed? I knock you guys off, we find a door, we get out of here. Nobody knows who's even around.
14: Dina gets out of here, you mean? You don't. The cops will pick you up in a few hours.
16: Hey, you keep saying she won't wait for me.
14: That's what I keep saying, because it's the truth. Would you like to test her before sticking your neck away out?
16: What kind of test?
14: Fire 2 shots into the floor.
16: What for? I got nothing against the floor.
14: Oh, forgive me. You haven't got brains enough to be an idiot. Fire these shots, and it'll sound to Dina as though you shot Jake and me. Then if she waits for you, fine. You can go ahead with your original plan. But if she doesn't wait, if she scrams as soon as she hears those shots...
16: Hey, it's an idea. You know, it's even a good idea. Okay, boys, just don't get alarmed. Hey, you shouldn't have insulted Dina. She's okay. So just for insulting her, I'll kill you anyway.
14: Shut up. Listening, Brady?
16: Hey, Dina! Hey, Dina!
18: A man betrayed.
16: Craig. Craig, you was right. I feel terrible.
14: You should.
16: But I don't understand Dina crossing me like that. What'd she get out of it?
14: How much money was in the bank job?
16: Around 30 grand.
14: She gets 30 grand out of it.
16: Huh? But she...
14: Were you and she together all evening?
16: Well, no, but...
14: You came down to this house? Why?
16: Well, we figured this is where Joey's gonna head. Once we hear he's departed from the pen. But Joey don't show. Then you tell me Joey is now a corpse.
14: Pretty plain what happened. One way or another, Joey latched onto a pair of overalls and a work shirt, plus one wagon filled with hay. He dug up the money from wherever he'd hidden it and headed for this house. But before he got here...
16: He runs into trouble.
14: He ran into Dina.
16: Now it begins to clear up. And Dina takes him for the dough, huh?
14: She takes him.
16: I could have figured it out for myself.
18: Yeah, all you needed was Mr. Craig's brains.
16: Better he should have them. What would I do with them?
18: You've got a point. And so's your head.
16: Please, Grandpa. Dina does not wish to share this here dough with me, so she tries to get me to knock you guys off, then get picked up by the cops while she's traveling very fast in my car. Hey, this is revolting.
14: It is.
16: You know, you do very good guessing.
14: No guessing.
16: No? How'd you know Joey was an escaped con?
14: I mentioned the fact that he was pale and that his hair had been cut short. That was enough. Farmers don't work indoors in the summer. They couldn't be pale. And why did Joey dress up like a farmer? Because he wasn't one. Escaped convicts are pale, have short hair, and seek a disguise.
16: You know something, Craig? You're so smart, I'm beginning to worry.
14: What about?
16: What kind of security is us criminals going to have if private eyes like you go around being smart all the time?
14: The same kind of security you've always had. No security.
16: Well, just don't dwell on that there.
18: I got something else to worry about. I got to figure out a way to get hold of Dina before she scrams out of the country with that dough.
14: But Brady,
18: huh?
14: Dina doesn't have the money. Brady had a little trouble with this. Even Jake began to look worried. As far as I was concerned, I hoped. Because I could turn out to be wrong, and being wrong in a case of this kind was only one short step before being dead.
18: But you figured it all out yourself.
14: Logically.
18: That Dina was the one who knocked off Joey and took the dough.
14: What you're forgetting, Brady, is that there can be more than one logical explanation for anything.
18: Huh? He means just because something logical don't prove it's true. Oh.
14: And then, of course, logic can be twisted. As twisted as your mind, Brady.
18: You leave my mind out of this. It's got its own troubles. Please explain.
14: Well, Joey was a desperate man running from the police. He was also a man owning $30,000. He was finally a man in a hurry.
18: So?
14: How would Dina have persuaded a man in those circumstances to let her get close enough to him to stab him?
18: Well, maybe...
14: There's no way.
18: Well, somebody got close enough to him.
14: Of course.

0: but instead would kill her the same way you'd kill Joey.
1: Could be.
0: She realized you'd hidden Joey's body to gain time for doing just that.
1: It won't do her much good. I know where she goes when she's scared. But before that...
2: You can't shoot us.
1: Why?
2: Well, I don't know, frankly, but give me a little time and I'll think of something.
1: Too bad, Grandpa. I ain't giving you no time at all.
2: Oh, for a fellow who's just been shot, I feel fine.
0: You weren't shot, Jake. Come on in, Miss Millie. I spotted her behind those drapes a long time ago. I was looking for her. The trouble with you, Jake, is that you spent so much time thinking about the farmer, you forgot about the farmer's daughter. It didn't quite end there, though. The police removed the debris, put out a pickup for Dina, and then...
3: Barry.
0: Yeah?
3: I really am a farmer's daughter.
0: I know.
3: So?
0: Yeah?
3: How about some country cooked ham?

You have been listening to William Gargan in another exciting transcribed mystery drama from the adventures of Barry Craig, confidential investigator. Tonight's story, Hay is for Homicide, was written by Lewis Bittes.

0: Next week, it's the strange story of Ghosts Don't Die in Bed, about which Barry Craig has this to say.
1: We call next week's story, Ghosts Don't Die in Bed, which is a true saying. It's also true, of course, that they don't die anywhere else, because they're already dead. All except for one I run into when... Good night, folks. See you next week.
0: The National Broadcasting Company has just brought you transcribed an NBC Radio Network production with William Gargan, starring as Barry Craig, confidential investigator. Directed by Arthur Jacobson. Also heard, Parley Bear, Joyce McCluskey, Jack Moyles, and Vivi Janis. John Lang speaking. The aviation age of America is now in progress, and calls to young Americans to keep in step by becoming members of the United States Air Force. If you are a high school or college graduate between the ages of 19 and 26 and a half, single, and in good physical condition, then you may be eligible to win your wings as an Air Force lieutenant. While in training, you'll learn to fly as pilots with the latest equipment and the best instructors. Investigate now. Visit your Air Force recruiting station for additional information. 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
2: That's Barry Craig, confidential investigator from August 31st, 1954. Hay is for Homicide, as heard on NBC with William Gargan starring. Hope you enjoyed that. Time for this month in music history.
3: All right, we're going back to 1991 with this song.

0: Anything?
1: It's not Reba McEntire,
0: it
1: right?
0: It is not. They keep
1: saying, who is this?
0: This is Bonnie Raitt.
1: Yeah, I get them mixed up.
0: They Bonnie, have similar kind of chesty, deep, young voices.
1: I get them mixed up, Bonnie Raitt and Reba McEntire.
0: A little bit of a country crossover.
1: This is a good song.
0: It is. This

0: video.
1: I don't
0: major
1: know
0: movie
1: who,
0: star.
1: I don't know who's in the video.
0: Dennis Quaid.
1: Oh, he's in this video?
0: Yep.
1: Well, that he is a pretty
0: bubble
1: major
0: bath over
1: movie
0: there
1: star.
0: Is shaking his head. He said,
1: there
0: yep.
1: There you go.
0: So you know it's true. Mike's saying
1: be.
0: Yes.
1: Yeah. It, so it just agrees with you. But in this case, I kind of remember that now that you mentioned it.
0: Yep. All right. Thanks, Lisa Wolf.
1: Sure.
0: More of Hollywood 360 after this.
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0: In our next hour, William Conrad and Hugh Douglas star in the CBS Radio Workshop from 1956. But first, we'll play Fact or Fiction. Lisa will present news or nonsense. And I must guess if it's fact or fiction while you play along at home. Right, Lisa?
1: That's right, Carl.
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2: The president says he'll wait it out for now. Fox News, I'm Jim Ausman. Here's what's happening. President Trump wants to strengthen the terms of the proposed deal to end the war with Iran, telling Fox he's not in any rush. Fox's Max Gordon from Tel Aviv.
3: President Trump met with top aides in the Situation Room on Friday. That meeting reportedly took about 2 hours, but at the end of it, no deal was announced. The New York Times and Axios report that President Trump sent tougher terms to Iran for a peace deal in an effort to exert pressure and to speed up the process, but it's unclear what changes were made to the potential agreement. This as the Strait of Hormuz remains closed to ship traffic and the U.S. continues its blockade. And with a focus on the Middle East, President Trump has expanded the role of the U.S. ambassador to Turkey, Tom Barak, making him special envoy to both Iraq and Syria.
2: Iran's parliament speaker wrote in a post on X he doesn't trust America, quote, "We do not gain concessions through talks, but through missiles," unquote. President Trump says he isn't afraid to return to military action. Meantime, Iran's president has reportedly submitted a letter of resignation to the office of the Supreme Leader. The letter states the president and his government have been excluded from major decision making. Staying in the Middle East, Israeli troops have captured a strategic mountain topped with a crusader-built castle in southern Lebanon in the deepest incursion of the country in more than 25 years, the military reported on Sunday. The U.S. and Senegal met in a friendly match in Charlotte that's leading up to the World Cup. The U.S. won 3-2.
4: Ware continuing the run down the right side. Options in the middle. Balogun is one of them. It's Balogun!
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2: Demonstrations continue at the Delaney Hall Ice Center, where people are being detained or on a hunger strike. That's after a violent Saturday night.
17: They used the barricades to charge the police. They were met with direct blasts of tear gas and flashbang grenades. It took about 2 hours of a real back and forth to finally clear the streets. Dozens of canisters of tear gas fired into the air, igniting on the ground. Horses, Officers on horseback were used, as well as riot police with shields, trying to push them back. Towards the end of the night, demonstrators lighting fires on the streets, using placards and signs and debris to try and light those fires. Officials in New Jersey still say it's just a fraction of the protesters who are actually violent.
2: Department of Homeland Security officials deny claims of poor conditions. They say those inside are receiving three meals per day and clean water. Conservatives are speaking out against what they're calling the Stop Nick Shirley Act, which passed in California. The bill is meant to protect immigration service providers from harassment.
9: Why do they have to create this bill specifically for immigrant communities, immigration support services? And what Mia Bonta didn't say when she spoke in front of the assembly was it also includes health care. So we know, like Medi-Cal, for instance, there's like hundreds, there could be hundreds of billions of dollars in fraud just in Medi-Cal.
2: Nick Shirley on the big weekend show on Fox. The former Prince Andrew is under investigation again, this time for an alleged encounter with a woman at a Royal Horse Festival in 2002. According to the Sunday Times, police are looking at events as they consider wider possible crimes by the former prince. It is unclear right now whether the claim was reported to the police back in 2002 or was made more recently. I'm Jim Ausman, and this is Fox News.
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20: And you won't be angry?
19: I will not be angry.
20: Abby someone.
19: Abby someone. Abby who?
20: Abby Normal.
21: What do you do, Carl?
22: Carl is an inventor slash entrepreneur.
23: Yeah, I'm still looking for that home run, you know? I mean, when I saw the iPod first time, I was like, yeah, I could have kicked myself.
22: That was so hard on him.
24: What's your name?
25: Carl's my name.
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27: Roger. 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
28: Hello, everyone. I'm Carl Amari, and this is Hollywood 360, the radio show that presents all things entertainment, including trivia contests and games, movie reviews, celebrity interviews, showbiz news, and classic radio shows. My co-host is the illustrious Lisa Wolf. In this hour, William Conrad and Hugh Douglas star in the CBS Radio Workshop, a program you won't want to miss from 1956. But it's time now for Fact or Fiction. Lisa will present news or nonsense. I try to guess if it's fact or fiction while you play along at home, right?
29: That's right. So either these are actual news headlines or they are made up.
28: Oh.
29: So they're either actual news or actual nonsense.
28: Right. And was it written by the Ramones?
29: No. But there was no radio station in California that played 24 hours of Light My Fire.
28: Really?
29: That I could find. So the two of you are in cahoots, but you're both wrong.
28: All right. Okay. I think you're wrong, but
29: I am not.
28: Go ahead.
29: I looked it up. Okay. I made it up.
28: Yeah.
29: Okay. Here we go. Okay. A Florida man.
28: She doesn't let it go. You know, Mike, you know, she just.
29: Well, I said
28: just,
29: I was going to look it up, and I did. And, just let it go. Well, you have to admit that you were wrong, and then I'll let it go.
28: No, I'm not going to do that.
29: That's why I can't let it go.
28: All right.
29: Okay. A Florida man was arrested after throwing an alligator through a drive-thru window. Fact or fiction?
28: Fiction.
29: Fact. So in Loxahatchee, Florida, a man tossed a live 4-foot alligator through the drive-thru window at Wendy's in 2016.
28: Wow.
29: That was true. That was an actual
28: that's
29: headline.
28: That's pretty crazy.
29: That's a pretty great prank, I'll tell you.
28: Uh-huh.
29: But not so
28: 4-foot alligator.
29: But not so great for the alligator because
28: Poor thing.
29: That's not.
28: It would have to eat. It would have to eat Wendy's burgers and fries for the rest of its life.
29: They need water, and they shouldn't be. They shouldn't be handled.
0: I mean, what about the humans that might have been on the other side of that window who now got bit by the alligator?
29: Yeah. See, I'm more concerned about the alligator.
28: I know, Lisa. She's got such a heart for animals. You know, she's like that poor alligator.
29: Leave
28: it
29: alone.
28: It ain't 4 people, but poor alligator.
29: Well, then he shouldn't be. They shouldn't be with humans. They should be just
28: in their own habitat.
29: In their own habitat.
28: Right.
29: That's right.
28: I agree with you, Lisa.
29: A city
28: and I'll wear pink when I agree with you on that one.
29: I think
28: one, okay?
29: You should.
28: Okay.
29: I think you'd look good in it.
28: Okay, go ahead.
29: A city installed a slow lane for people texting while walking.
28: No.
29: It is a fact. So in Antwerp, Belgium, a company created
28: In Belgium. What do you expect?
29: Right?
28: Yeah.
29: A company created special sidewalk lanes for pedestrians who were glued to their phones so they would stop bumping into people.
28: Kind of insane.
29: It is insane. They should just put their phones away and look up.
28: Right.
29: Agreed. A man called 911 because his cat refused to let him into his bedroom.
28: I'd say that's real.
29: That is a fact. So this is in Portland, Oregon. Police responded to a man.
28: My cat won't let me in.
29: Because his cat was very aggressive and he trapped him outside his room.
28: Yeah.
29: So cats can be quite aggressive.
28: Really?
29: Yes.
28: Okay.
29: You've never had... Yeah, you did have a cat.
28: I had a cat for like maybe
29: a few months. I remember
28: 3 months.
29: Her was a girl.
28: I think so. Well, no, it was Ollie.
29: It
28: was a boy.
29: It looked like a girl.
28: It was such a cute cat.
29: She had pink eyes.
28: No, blue eyes. Blue, light blue eyes.
29: It was
28: really,
29: a
28: really cute cat.
29: A government warned citizens not to dry wet phones in the microwave.
28: What?
29: Fact or fiction?
28: Fact.
29: Fact. That is true. So there are consumer safety agencies that issue warnings after people damage phones, trying to put them in the microwave after like they get wet or something.
28: Yeah.
29: That's just stupid.
28: All right.
29: A town elected a dog as an honorary mayor for 7 years.
28: A dog as an honorary mayor for 7 years? Fiction.
29: That is a fact. So
28: what?
29: This was in Kentucky. Well, okay. Several dogs have served as ceremonial mayor, including a border collie elected by fundraising votes from residents.
28: That's pretty crazy.
29: It is.
28: All right.
29: An airline passenger was charged extra for an emotional support goldfish.
28: Real.
29: Fiction. No, sir.
28: Got me.
29: No, sir. A museum opened an exhibit dedicated entirely to toast.
28: Real.
29: That is a fact. That was in Brooklyn. That's the Museum of Food and Drink in Brooklyn, New York.
28: Look at this toast. It looks like the band The Ramones.
29: They celebrated, like, I remember this bread and toast. It's a kind of a culture as a part of a quirky food history.
28: It's pretty
29: quirky.
28: You know what I have to say is about that?
1: What are you talking about?
29: Okay, you got to be quicker on the trigger there.
28: There's so many buttons.
29: You know, like the song, Quick on the Trigger.
28: Yeah.
29: As Annie Get Your Gun. Police responded to a report of a suspicious snowman.
28: Real.
29: That is a fact. So this was in Ontario, Canada. Police were called after someone built a snowman holding what looked like a rifle beside a road.
3: I'm sorry. That is a really boring story.
29: No, actually, I could see why that would be alarming.
28: Mm-hmm.
29: Okay. A man sues a neighbor over a rooster with an aggressive personality.
28: That's real.
29: That is a fact. That was in New York. Scientists...
28: A rooster. They can be vicious, those roosters.
29: They had some noisy and aggressive roosters that led to lawsuits and multiple complaints.
28: Gotta watch those roosters,
29: That's
28: man.
29: That's right.
28: I'll tell you.
29: Scientists discovered ducks enjoy roller coasters.
28: No. Fiction.
29: Fiction is correct. A library removes a bobcat from the bathroom ceiling.
28: Real.
29: That is a fact. So this was in Colorado. Animal control officers removed a live bobcat they found hiding in the ceiling tiles of a public restroom.
28: Wow.
29: Here's the last one.
28: Mm-hmm.
29: A school banned...
28: I would call him Robert Cat, though. You know, be a little bit more formal.
29: Robert Cat instead of bobcat.
28: Yeah. You know what I'm saying?
29: I know what you're saying.
28: Go ahead.
29: Here's the last one.
28: Go ahead.
29: A school bans cartwheels due to excessive excitement.
4: A what?
29: School bans cartwheels due to excessive excitement.
4: Real.
29: That is a fact. I thought I'd get you on that one.
4: Nope.
29: Wow. Because they're saying that they restricted cartwheels and playground acrobatics during recess because it got just
5: what too
29: chaotic.
5: What you just said is one of the most insanely idiotic things I have ever heard.
29: We did cartwheels.
5: Everyone in this room is now dumber for having listened to it.
29: Are you done? We did some cartwheels for a TikTok once when we were at the studio.
4: You know what? I'm gonna. I don't mean to like brag, but I'm really good at cartwheels.
29: You haven't done them in a while, though.
4: I can do them.
29: I thought Mike did it.
4: Mike's good at it, too.
0: Yes.
4: I can do cartwheels.
29: You didn't do it.
4: I did do
29: it. I have the video to prove.
4: I did.
29: You didn't. You just put your hands down and you jumped around.
4: Don't test me on cartwheels because I'm a good cartwheeler.
29: Well, I have a video that showed you couldn't do it.
4: All right. Well, I can do it.
29: Okay, sure you can.
4: And I'll wear a pink shirt while
29: well, you're doing it.
4: Yeah.
29: That's right. And we'll play the Ramones for some entertainment.
4: When we come back, it's a CBS Radio Workshop. Stick around.
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4: 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All right, Lisa, it's time for the CBS Radio Workshop. This was an anthology drama, came to radio in 1956, lasted until 1957. It was billed as radio's distinguished series to a man's imagination. What about women? I mean, women's imagination counts too, right?
29: I think they meant that. I guess.
4: Wasn't politically correct, though, back then,
29: that
4: right?
29: That is true.
4: A revival of the earlier Columbia workshop. It used some of the same writers and directors, and it featured dramatizations of works by Robert A. Heinlein, Sinclair Lewis, Edgar Allan Poe, Frederick Pohl, many other luminaries, and it included L.A.'s best actors like William Conrad and Elliot Lewis, Paul Frees, Hans Conried, and others. This show is really interesting. It's called A Matter of Logic, and it was from June 1st, 1956. William Conrad stars in a really fascinating show. Let's tune this in, part one of the CBS Radio Workshop.
2: 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Tonight, a study in semantics, or a play on words. It is written by Anthony Ellis and is called A Matter of Logic.
6: All right, Bill, hold it. You mind, Bill? I'd like to get a timing on this thing. We're late now.
9: Oh, I'm sorry, Tony.
6: Yeah. All right, hold it quiet now. We'll start again from the top. Keep it quiet, real quiet. From the top again.
9: Hey, Tone.
6: Yes, Bill?
9: Look, seriously, why do you stop? It's none of my business, but you got three titles in there. The show's confusing enough as it is without that. Can't you cut
6: it? Bill, look, we've got an hour until we go on the air. Now, can we finish the dress rehearsal first? We've spent the whole bloody afternoon
9: going through this. I'll keep my mouth shut.
6: All right, once more, please. You from the top. Keep it quiet. All right, here we go.
2: 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Tonight, a study in semantics, or a play on words. It is written by Anthony Ellis and is called A Matter of Logic.
6: Well, Bill, that's supposed to be a word cue for you.
9: I'm sorry, Tony. I was just trying to figure it out, that's all.
6: Figure what out?
9: Well, how to do this thing, Tony?
6: Well, don't you think it's a little late for that, Bill? Why don't you just try it all the way through? Maybe it'll come together. You've spent most of the rehearsal arguing about the logic. Now, perhaps if you try a performance...
9: Oh? Well, if you don't like my performance, Tony, maybe you better get yourself another boy,
6: I haven't heard a performance yet. Now, come on, Bill, please.
9: Look, you've given me 26 minutes of monologue to play. That's a lot of double talk, and I don't understand it. Nobody in the studio understands it, and the audience is not going to understand it. But you want me to give a performance, huh?
6: Wait a minute. Now, come out. We'll get this thing settled once and for all. Cass, you might as well take 5 minutes. I'll be right out.
11: Yeah, I like it.
15: Where's coffee?
11: I like it.
4: Yeah.
11: Now, wait a minute.
4: I'm
11: going to make up a list.
9: Q?
11: You
9: got
11: yeah.
9: You know what this is all about? Do you understand it?
16: Well, don't ask me, Bill. I'm neutral. I just want to get a timing on my closing announcer. We'll probably have cuts, and I don't know what I'm going to do with it.
15: You want coffee, Will?
9: Yeah, Stace, would you? I know he wants to do a dress, Stace, but what's the use? I don't know what the narrator's talking about half the time, and the other half's a lot of nonsense anyway. I don't know what he wants me to do. As far as I'm concerned, he might have just as well fill the time with a half hour of music. I can't do this thing.
15: Oh, stop it. How do you want your coffee?
9: No, black.
15: Okay.
9: Been on my back all day long. Maybe he knows what he wants, but I don't.
15: All right. I'd just as soon skip the rehearsal if I can get you to understand the show. Take a chance of getting off the air on time. Cass, will you hold it down, please? Hold it quiet. Now, what's the problem, Bill?
9: Are you kidding, Tony? I don't understand any part of this thing.
15: Oh?
11: Ben?
15: Well, I don't see why not. Stacy?
11: Yeah?
15: Stacy, you want to tell him in a couple of words? Seems to me at this point it shouldn't take much more than that.
17: Oh, you just leave me out of it, Father. I've been through this before with you two, remember? Well, Scotty, you want to call a coffee shop?
24: I think there's a lot to be said for both sides.
15: Oh. All right, Polly. Right now, I'd like to do the side that Bill's got to play. You want to tell him?
24: Well, I see your point,
9: Well,
24: Bill.
9: Thank you, Paul.
24: Well, Tony wrote the script, and... Well, he must have known what he had in mind. Didn't you, Tony?
15: Thanks a lot, Polly. Fred? Fred?
25: Oh, I'm sorry, Tony, I wasn't listening. What page you on?
15: Oh, that's all right. It's all right, Fred. Well, Mary Jane, you got any ideas?
27: Well, I think, well,
12: Scotty.
29: Look, airwaves are something. You can't see airwaves, but they are something. And the sun rays, you know, what are those rays? The sun rays? The cosmic rays. Now, they're something. You can't see them.
6: Well, how about sound? You know, the largest tree in the forest can fall, but unless the disturbed air caused by the crash reaches the eardrum of some living thing, there will be no sound.
12: Oh, really?
15: All right, hold it down. This isn't getting us anywhere. Quiet, please, will you?
9: Tony, don't worry about them understanding it. I'm the guy who has the problem. I'm the guy saddled with 99 million words. Look, why don't you worry about me understanding? And I don't understand it, and I don't know where to start.
15: All right, Bill. Let's start at the beginning.
9: We've been through that.
15: All right, we'll do it again. Line 17. Hold it quiet, will you please? 17, definition, page one.
9: It's pointless to me.
15: No. Not if it makes you understand. Line 17. Now, come on, Bill. Let's try.
9: All right. Nobody. A noun. Meaning no person. No one. Hence, a person of no influence, importance, or social standing. An insignificant person.
15: Okay, fine. Now, let's stop right there. Now, forget the script for a minute.
9: I'd be delighted.
15: Oh, come on, Bill. Now, I'm trying to get this thing done.
9: I'm sorry. Go ahead.
15: All right, now. Nobody. Meaning no person, no one. Hence, a person of no influence, no importance.
9: But they're not the same thing, Tony. They're separate and distinct. And besides, that's not what you're saying in the script.
15: Well, what am I saying?
9: You're saying nobody, no-body, is really somebody.
15: That's right. In order for there to be a nobody, there has to be a, or has to have been, a somebody.
9: It's a play on words then, Tony, but it isn't logic.
15: But of course it is, Bill.
9: Oh, no, it isn't.
15: Now, wait a minute. Look here. Supposing you and Junior at home, telephone ring. He says...
29: It's probably for you anyway.
9: Yeah, honey, I will. Hello. Hello.
29: Who was it, honey?
9: I don't know. Nobody's there. They must have hung up.
29: Oh.
15: Nobody was there, Bill. Right?
9: Yeah, that's right, Tony.
15: But there had to be somebody on the other end to ring your phone.
9: What's the point?
15: That particular nobody, the one on the phone, was somebody.
9: Not when I answered the phone, he wasn't.
15: Let me finish now. That's one nobody. All right, now here's another one. You're home. It's dinner time. Somebody comes to the door.
29: Bill, someone's at the door. I'm getting the dog's food ready.
9: Okay, I'll go. Lisa, honey, will you please be quiet?

0: was it?
1: Nobody. Probably some kids.
2: Nobody, Bill. But somebody rang the doorbell. Junie said someone was at the door.
1: Mm-hmm. I'm not arguing with you.
2: Up to now, though, you follow me.
1: I understand that when I go to the door, there's no body at the door. The absence of a body.
2: Hmm? Nobody.
1: All right. Nobody.
2: And the same thing with nothing. Nothing can also be something.
1: Well, let's finish with nobody.
2: No, they tie up. Now, you don't understand what I'm trying to say in the script, Bill, that nobody is really somebody and nothing is always something. That's the whole idea. They're inseparable. Yeah. Now, look, let's take nothing.
1: Go ahead.
2: You're upstairs. You're in bed. And now you've put the light out, and you're almost asleep, and suddenly Junie turns over and shakes you.
3: Bill. Bill.
1: Huh. What?
3: Bill, I heard something downstairs.
1: What is it?
3: Wake up, Bill.
1: What is it?
3: I heard something.
1: Where, honey?
3: Downstairs.
1: Oh, darling, the dogs would have barked. Now go to sleep.
3: No, I heard it again. Just now there is something, Bill.
1: Right. Seems to me you're always hearing something.
3: Well, I did. Listen.
1: Oh, it's probably a tree branch.
3: No, it isn't.
1: I wish you'd wear earplugs.
3: Be careful.
1: Of what?
2: You look all over downstairs, Bill. You don't hear anything. You don't see anything. So you go back upstairs, and Junie says to you...
3: What was it?
4: I told you nothing. There's nobody there. Nothing wrong.
2: Nothing there. Nobody there. But you both heard a sound.
1: Well, you say we did. I didn't, Tony. Besides, why have I always got to be the one who answer the phones and the doorbells and get up in the middle of the night? Why don't you let her do it?
2: Funny. Well, no, let's not be funny. I'm as sick of this thing as you are, Bill.
1: I doubt that,
2: we've got
1: Tony.
2: A show to put on the air in about 40 minutes, and it's going to go on. Now, will you please try to help?
1: You haven't said anything new, Tony. I know what you're getting at. You're saying nobody, nothing, are somebody and something. Tangible somebodies and somethings, but they're not, Tony. Now, if you want to make a play on words, that's all right with me, but what you're asking me to do is make reality out of fantasy, and that's the way you want me to play it, but I can't do it, Tony. It can't be done. It's not logic, and we can sit here for 10 hours. That's not going to change
2: anything. But you do agree that nobody is the absence of somebody?
1: Obviously.
2: As an example.
1: Oh, that's not. I don't want any more
2: examples. As an example, you're a policeman. You get a call about a murder. You go to the scene of the crime, and while you're there...
5: Excuse me, Mr. Ellis.
2: Yes, Hugh.
5: I'd like to be able to run through the closing before we go on the air. There are a couple of things...
2: It's all right. We'll have time. Now, don't worry about it.
5: Thank you.
1: Look, Tony, why don't we just forget about it? I'll do the best I can.
2: This may help to straighten it out. Now, look, you're a policeman. You go to the scene of a crime.
1: Yeah.
2: When you get there, the officer on the beat's waiting for you.
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3: 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Tonight, partly cloudy with a low of 59. A slight chance of showers late. Tomorrow, mostly sunny with a high of 81. A slight chance of showers. 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
4: That we are endorsing. It is 120 Life. And the reason why it is so special is because we really vet our products that we want to back. And if we either aren't using it ourselves or haven't done the research, we would never take them on as an advertiser on Hollywood 360. But our newest is 120 Life. And that's because it lowers your blood pressure and it does it naturally.
5: Mm-hmm.
4: So the reason that it's so dangerous is because blood pressure doesn't always feel urgent. It is the number one risk factor for mortality, but you don't feel it. There's no warning, no signals. You really don't know until it's too late. So over time, that would increase your risk of heart disease or stroke or even cognitive decline. So that's where 120 Life comes in. It's not a pill or a stimulant or even a gimmick. It's a powdered version. You can mix it with water or mix it with juice. 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
5: 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All right, Lisa, we are listening to the CBS Radio Workshop, a really interesting. They always had interesting shows on this series. This is one of the best ones, I think. It's called A Matter of Logic, and it stars William Conrad from 1956. Here's the conclusion.
6: What happened?
7: Near as I can find out, there's been a murder, sir. Witnesses report hearing shots and a scream. They're right over there. You want to talk to them?
6: Where's the body?
7: Well, that's the funny part about it. There isn't one. Nobody.
6: What do you mean, nobody? You said a murder's been committed.
7: Yeah, I know, but when I got here, there was nobody anywhere around.
6: Well, what happened to it?
7: I don't know, sir. Nobody seems to know.
6: Now,
8: That's the absence of somebody, some corpse. In other words, no corpse, no body.
9: Go on.
8: And the officer says nobody seems to know. Now, that's a different nobody, Bill.
9: So?
8: But the nobodies who don't seem to know anything about the missing bodies are the witnesses, right?
9: Yeah.
8: And the witnesses are somebodies, but they're also nobodies.
9: Look, Tony, I'm tired. I'd just as soon drop the whole thing. You're right. You are right. I can do the show, and I will do the show.
8: And you understand it?
9: No, I don't understand it, Tony. All you've managed to do is make it even more confusing.
8: Well, I think we're on the right track. You'll see it in a minute.
9: Well, I just as soon not.
8: Well, we've gone this far. Now, let's finish.
9: None of this has got anything to do with the script I've got to do, though, Tony.
8: Bill, it's got everything to do with it if you'll just be open-minded about
9: it. Look, you're very convincing. If you want 2 and 2 to make 5 for the sake of argument, you can do it with fantasy. You can do anything. I agree with you. 2 and 2 make 5. But it isn't logic, Tony. It's fantasy. That I can play if you want me.
8: But I don't want you to play it as a fantasy, Bill. I want you to play it as a realistic piece because it is reality.
9: We're back where we started.
8: Are you deliberately trying to be arbitrary, Bill?
9: Oh, come off. Knock it off,
8: I mean it.
9: Listen, I'm just an actor. You wrote this epic. You're directing it. Now, if you can make me understand what you want, I'll play it for you. It's not my fault if you're inarticulate.
8: Or you're so blasted obstinate that you won't see what I'm trying to say.
9: What? What are you trying to say?
8: Right,
9: I wish you'd tell me.
8: Please.
9: Look, if I can't understand, how do you expect the audience to, huh? I've got a wonderful idea. Why don't you play this thing yourself, and I'll go sit in your little control room and wave my finger at you. How about that?
8: If it weren't so late, Bill, I'd try that.
9: I'll bet you would, yeah. That's a nice piece of arrogance.
8: Do you mind if we get into personalities after the show, Bill?
9: I'm sorry, Tony. I'm sorry, fellas.
8: It's all right. It's all right. It's my fault, too. Now, look, I'm trying to see your side, Bill. I really am. Will you just do one thing for me? Now, maybe this will clear it up.
9: Yeah, sure. What?
8: Turn to page 21. 21.
9: Yeah.
8: Line 8. No, let's start on 10. Yeah, that's it. That great assemblage of nobody's line 10.
9: Yeah, I got it. Who are they? That great assembly of nobodies. Where do they come from? But why should I be afraid? They're non-existent. They can't. They don't affect me.
8: Well?
9: Well?
8: Well, that's it, isn't it?
9: What, Tony? Who are the nobodies? Where did they come from? Will you tell me? I still don't get it.
8: Bill, by the time you get to that speech, you've already been answering the question for 20 pages, and you can't even see
9: no,
8: it.
9: No, I can't see
8: oh,
9: it.
8: Look. Hold it, Stacy, will you? Bill, that's the whole point of the show. You, the narrator, tells the audience that nobodies are somebodies. You spend 20 minutes doing it, but the twist at the end is that because you're so logically minded, so analytical, you're not flexible enough to encompass the enormity of the truths you've been saying.
9: Are you talking about me now or this character I'm
8: the
9: playing?
8: The character.
9: All right. Now for me, huh? Little old Bill, you tell me. Where do they come from, Tony? I'm as stupid as this character I'm playing. Where do these nobodies come
8: from? Okay, you said it somewhere back on 10, either 10 or 11, doesn't matter. Look, I'll give it to you simply.
9: Yeah, you do that. You make it very simple.
8: Don't worry,
9: me, huh?
8: I will.
10: Excuse me, Mr. Ellis.
8: Yes, Hugh, what?
10: I'll be able to get that timing on the close one in case you want some cuts. We've only got 20 minutes.
8: You'll have time, Hugh, before air. Now, don't worry.
10: Thank you.
9: I don't know why I took this call. I could have gone fishing today.
8: Well, nobody twisted your arm,
9: Bill. Oh, don't say nobody that way, please.
8: All right. Now, look. Just keep an open mind and listen.
9: Okay, open mind and I'm listening.
8: Nobody's are really somebodies.
9: You said that.
8: I'm saying it again. All the nobodies we hear about, the nobody on the phone, nobody at the door, all of them, they're somebody. Where do they come from? Well, all right. Let's say you and I go out for lunch, dinner.
9: Yeah.
8: We're having a drink. Somebody comes into the restaurant, anyone. You see him. I don't know him, but you do. You lean across the table to me and you say,
9: hey, Tom, look over there.
8: Hmm?
9: See that fella coming in with a blonde?
8: Yeah.
9: Oh, what a bum. That's the biggest nobody in the business. Let me tell you what he did.
8: Now, Bill, what did you call him?
9: I called him a nobody, Tony. I know what you're getting at.
8: No, you better let me tell you what I'm getting at. It'll save time. All right, now. That nobody that you saw in the restaurant, see, he died about a year later.
9: Oh, well, that's too bad.
8: And, well, what happened to him?
9: Well, he became Bridie Murphy. Huh?
8: All right, Bill, now,
9: I'm sorry. Go on.
8: He died. He died and became one of that great assembly of nobodies.
9: Uh-huh.
6: He's one of them. Like all the others, everybody who's ever been called a nobody, after they die, they come back. They're the nobodies who ring doorbells and aren't there when you answer, who ring phones and hang up.
11: Oh.
6: Well, now you do understand?
11: Well, I understand, Tony. That this is a very cute fantasy, Tony, a play on words. All the slobs I've ever called nobodies come back to haunt me, huh? Oh, well, this I understand, and it's very clever, and it's very cute.
6: And you really understand?
11: I said I understand.
6: Good. And do you understand that those nobodies, they don't like being nobodies, they want to be somebodies?
11: Kind of neurotic ghosts, huh? Oh, well, that makes a lot of sense for a fantasy, Tony.
6: Yeah. Now, that's fine, that's fine. Now, you've got half of it, Bill. What you call the fantasy, what I call the fantasy of the show, but there's also the logic in the show.
11: No?
6: Clear, cold logic, realism, fact. I don't care what you call it, Bill, and I guess this is the thing that's throwing you, the combination of the two.
11: Must be.
6: The character you're playing doesn't believe in ghosts, so that nobody who rings the bell has to have substance for you. Therefore, he is somebody.
11: No, he isn't, Tony. He's the absence of the somebody. If nobody's standing outside my door, somebody isn't standing out there either.
6: That's right. He was gone when you answered. Yeah. But he's somebody. He's somewhere around. He has to be.
11: You know, I got a wonderful idea. Why don't you sell this routine to Abbott and Costello? It's better than Who's On
6: First.
11: That's
6: fine. You're a big help, Bill. Thank you.
11: All right, all right. Okay, all right.
6: Hold it.
11: Look, Tony, we've taken long enough over this. Just tell me how you want me to play it, and let's get the thing over with, huh?
6: Realistically, Bill, that's all.
11: Huh. That's all.
6: You asked me to tell you how I wanted you to play it. I've told you.
11: You can't combine fantasy and realism,
6: no,
11: Tony.
6: No, you can't, Bill, and I can. I've done it, and there's the script.
11: All right, then I'm a lousy actor. I'm sorry.
6: So am I, but that's not getting the show on the air.
11: Look, let me ask you something. You want me to read this stuff straight, huh? Unbelievable.
6: That's right.
11: The fantasy part, too.
6: Yes, yes, but you make it fantasy, remember, only because you don't want to believe that it's logical, that it's happening. It's your way in the story of running away from reality.
11: I'm running away from nobody.
6: Yes,
11: huh?
6: You are.
11: Oh, well, boy, that's pretty scary stuff, that is. Oh, if I don't watch out, all the nobodies will come some dark night and get me, huh? Well, that's real strong stuff. It's raw and true to life and documentary.
6: You know, Bill, that's not a bad idea. The nobodies all over the world, they don't like people like you. You're a somebody. A big somebody.
11: Thank you very much, Mr. Ellis.
6: Mm-hmm. And people like you, somebodies like you, call them nobodies. Make them nobodies. And the poor swine, they try to get even.
11: Ringing doorbells.
6: Mm-hmm. But it doesn't really get them even. It's a pretty empty victory. Now, the one with the least influence, importance, the most insignificant nobody of all, he's the one who gets a thought.
12: We'll make a list. We'll make a list of everybody, anybody who's done this to us, made us what we are, nobodies. We wanted to be somebodies all our lives, and they pushed us down, squashed us. So we'll just make a list.
13: You mean a list through all the ages?
12: Oh, no, just the dangerous ones, the somebodies living today.
13: What'll we do with them?
12: What they've done to us.
13: Make them nobodies?
12: Well, why not?
13: But how? We've tried murder, they always catch somebody for the crime. They don't believe that nobody did it. They don't believe in nobody.
12: Well, we can make them believe. We'll make all those big, important, influential somebodies like us. But the only difference is they won't have to be dead first. They'll just disappear right off the face of the earth.
13: But how can we do it? How can we make them disappear?
12: Well, we use the same method with them as we do with ourselves when we ring a doorbell or make a noise in a house at night. Dissolution. They'll vanish. Poof.
13: Do you think it would work? Surely it must have been tried before.
12: Not that I've heard. At least it's worth the effort. And I know who we'll start with.
13: Who?
12: An actor. Now remember what he used to call me. He thinks he's a big somebody. An actor. His name's William Conrad. Yes, sir, we'll start with William Conrad, and when I'm finished with him, he'll be the greatest nobody, the most worthless non-entity in all of existence throughout time.
9: You know, I'm getting pretty sick of this, Tony.
8: What, Bill?
9: You sitting there making snide remarks about me?
8: No, nonsense. I'm a writer. I've outlined a fable. It's just an extension of the story we're supposed to be doing in about 10 minutes. Maybe someday I'll make it the sequel.
9: Not with me, you won't.
8: Oh, come on, I'm only kidding.
9: I don't feel like kidding, Tony.
8: Well, there doesn't seem to be anything else to do. Look, you might as well relax until airtime, Bill. Take it easy. I gotta go in and time Hugh's closing. Hugh Douglas.
14: Ready, Mr. Ellis.
9: Hey, Tony, wait a minute.
8: Hold it, Hugh. Yes, Bill.
9: Look, let me get one thing straight, huh? I know it's a little late and we'll probably never agree, but for my own ego as an actor, I'd like to have at least some idea of what I got to do with your script, huh?
8: Yeah, sure, go ahead.
9: All right, now you say this show's logical, forgetting the fantasy, and, well, so help me for the last time. You say that in reality, in substance, nobody and nothing are absolutely and definitely somebody and something, right?
8: That's right, that's right. The whole story's built on that premise.
9: And you believe that, huh?
8: Yes, you know I believe it.
9: Now, this isn't a philosophical discussion.
8: Not as far as I'm concerned.
9: All right, will you grant me this? If I can prove to you that you're wrong, and, well, I'm not just saying this because I want to be right, but if I can prove to you that you're wrong, will you come over and,
15: Bill,
9: on my side?
15: Are we going to do this thing,
8: fellas? Oh, no, hold it, Quad. Go ahead, Bill. I'm sorry. Go ahead.
9: Look, I'm just trying for the last time to understand this thing, huh? Now, look, if I prove that you're wrong, that you're making a play on words, that it's a matter of semantics, this nobody-somebody business, will you let me play the show for what I think it is, a very nice imaginative piece, but not to be taken for anything else. Not realism, not logic, just pure romantic
8: Bill,
9: fantasy.
8: Bill, dear old Bill, if you can prove that in 5 minutes, you sing the part if you want to. Do anything you want with it. But if not, will you do it my way? Will you try to make it realistic?
9: Okay, Tom, you got a deal. Who's that behind you, Tony?
8: Hmm? Where? Nobody. Nobody there.
9: Ah, there, you see? Nobody there. Nobody there. Am I right?
8: Yeah.
9: Did you hear anybody, Tony, anything behind you before I told you to turn around?
8: No.
9: And there wasn't anybody, was there?
8: No.
9: You're sure now?
8: Well, come on. Yes, I'm sure. So what?
9: Hugh, no. Turn around. Face me, Tony. Hugh, you mind standing behind Tony and making a noise or saying something?
14: Mr. Ellis, I wish we could time that closing. It's getting awfully close to airtime, you know?
9: Did you hear him, Tony?
8: Well, of course I heard him.
9: Well, turn around.
8: Oh, come on now.
9: Is somebody there? Turn around, Tony, and take a look.
8: All right. All right, now what does that prove?
9: Somebody's there, Tony, right now. Hugh Douglas. But a minute ago, when you turned around, nobody was there. Nobody. You see? And that nobody wasn't somebody, now was it? All right, now, look at this table. Right here. You see anything?
8: No.
9: There's nothing on the table, huh? Nothing. No thing. You can't hear it, you can't see it, you can't feel it, because it doesn't exist. Am I right?
16: He's right.
8: No, all right. Right.
9: There's nothing
8: quiet,
9: there.
8: Please. Let's have it quiet. All right, go on.
9: All right, now. What's that, Tony?
8: Well,
9: it's a quarter, right?
8: Yes, it's a quarter.
9: A quarter. Something, huh? You see it, you feel it, you even heard it when I threw it on the table. But the nothing on the table a second ago wasn't something until I threw that quarter down there. Now, was it?
14: Mr. Ellis, we've only got 3.5 minutes. If you're going to want to make any cuts, I've got
8: All right, Hugh, all right. In a minute. We'll have time. Now, don't worry. Well, let me think a minute, Bill.
9: Oh, well, go ahead, Tony. We've got all kinds of time.
8: There's nothing.
9: You see, Tony, that's what I've been trying to tell you. We got a nice fantasy to play here, but that's
8: all. Wait a minute. Will you let me think, please?
9: If you'll just accept the fact that it isn't logic and you'll let me play it as a fantasy, we'll have a good show, Tony. Well, a fair show, anyway. I'd know what to do with the part. I could understand how to play it, Tony.
8: Bill, I hate to admit it, but you know something?
9: What?
8: You're right.

0: rehearsal, but will you just play it as you did on the first and second readings? It was fine, sounded fine. This nonsense of mine won't affect you. Bill knows what to do. My apologies.
1: Mr. Ellis.
0: Yes, you. Yeah, look, why don't you just make an optional 10-second cut? That'll do it, and if I need it, I'll give you the signal, all right?
1: Well, I haven't even seen...
2: Hey, Tone, look, there's just one more thing.
0: Yes, Bill.
2: Look, you know, at the end of the script where I'm supposed to be afraid of the nobody's coming to get me, you know?
0: Mm-hmm.
2: Do you think if I cut line 25 that maybe...
0: What?
2: Maybe.
3: Same one.
0: Well, what, Bill?
3: Ben, what's the cut?
2: What's that noise?
0: Well, I don't hear anything.
4: I got my own.
2: Listen, Tony, you didn't hear it.
0: No, it's just a ringing in your ears. Nothing.
2: But it is something.
0: Now, look, this
3: What's
0: is a good cut
3: noise?
0: That Bill suggested. Cast, will you make this cut on page 21? Page 21, 21, line 25, and that's cut, all right?
5: Yeah, okay.
6: 2 minutes.
4: Now, is Bill going to finish the speech, or do I...
0: What's the matter, MJ? Are you sick? Mary Jane?
4: Bill...
0: What?
4: He's gone.
0: Well, he's probably just gone up.
4: No, he was standing there right behind you. I was looking at him, and he just disappeared in front of my eyes.
0: What are you talking about? Bill? Bill?
1: Mr. Ellis, I've got to read this through.
0: Where's Bill?
7: Johnny, he's standing right behind you.
0: Well, I know. Bill?
8: Harley, did you see him?
0: Did anybody see Bill?
4: I was looking at him. I saw him, and he just wasn't there.
0: Bill?
8: Bill!
0: Where did he go?
9: I'll see. Maybe we'll have to get
0: him. Hey, Bill!
1: I've got to do this closing. Will somebody please time the closing?
6: What's going on out there?
1: I don't know. Bill Conrad seems to have disappeared or something.
6: Well, better go ahead anyway. We'll time the closing.
1: Okay. CBS Radio has presented the CBS Radio Workshop from Hollywood tonight... A Matter of Logic, which was written, produced, and directed by Anthony Ellis. Mr. William Conrad and Mr. Ellis were heard as themselves. Others in our cast were Stacey Harris, Mary Jane Croft, Hugh Douglas, Parley Bear, Fred Mackay, Ben Wright, Robert Chadwick, and Bill James. This is Hugh Douglas inviting you to join us again next week when we again present the CBS Radio Workshop. Suppose 500 forest fires were going to break out tomorrow and that 450 were going to be started by people like you. Fantastic? Not at all. Judging by past year's figures, that's exactly what we can expect unless we agree to be careful and make man-made fires a thing of the past. Stay tuned for 5 minutes of CBS News, to be followed on most of these same stations by My Son Jeep. 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

0: And that's the CBS Radio Workshop from June 1st, 1956, A Matter of Logic, starring William Conrad, host of other people, including Hugh Douglas, who is the announcer and a performer on that CBS broadcast. Hope you enjoyed that. More of Hollywood 360 after this.
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4: In our next hour, Bill Johnstone stars as Lamont Cranston, alias The Shadow, going back to 1941. But first, Lisa Wolf Dillon is our lyricist for Learning the Lyrics. Lisa will read popular song lyrics. I'll try to guess the name of the songs while you play along at home. Right, Lisa?
5: That's right, Carl.
4: All right. We'll see.

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4: Tonight, partly cloudy with a low of 59. A slight chance of showers late. Tomorrow, mostly sunny with a high of 81. A slight chance of showers. 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
5: Iran's president looking to resign. I'm Ted Lindner, Fox News. The president of Iran is reportedly asked to resign today. Reports say that Masoud Pezeshkian told the Supreme Leader's office he's been shut out from major decision-making. This is President Trump is pushing for changes to the proposed deal with Iran to reopen the strait, extend the ceasefire, and resume nuclear talks.
6: The New York Times and Axios report that President Trump sent tougher terms to Iran for a peace deal in an effort to exert pressure and to speed up the process, but it's unclear what changes were made to the potential agreement. This as the Strait of Hormuz remains closed to ship traffic and the U.S. continues its blockade.
5: Fox Business's Max Gordon in Tel Aviv. The city of Newark is stepping up measures to deal with violent protests at an ICE detention center. Fox's Steve Harrigan with more.
7: We've seen a week, really, of steady violence at night, usually after dark. We see preparations once again in effect for a possible fight between police and protesters, so it still looks cloudy. As far as the security here goes in front of this detention center, it is being controlled now by Newark police, not ICE agents. That's something the governor made clear just a short time ago. And we did see violence overnight. Once again, protesters refusing to disperse. They were hit with tear gas and stun grenades. They were lobbing things at some of the police officers as well. So there was some heavy violence overnight. Several people arrested.
5: Governor Mikey Sherrill claims out-of-state groups are inflaming tensions. And a United Airlines flight to Spain had to turn around mid-flight and return to Newark yesterday after Bluetooth device's name sparked a security scare. Happened after a teenager reportedly renamed his Fitbit Bomb, triggering a scare when the name appeared on board Bluetooth devices. The plane returning safely to Newark. Passengers evacuated. Security teams swept the plane, and the flight later resumed. 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
5: Ukrainian President Zelensky says he's still waiting on a response to a letter he sent to Congress and President Trump about the weapons his country needs.
10: President Zelensky's letter is seeking help in bolstering air defenses, particularly anti-ballistic missiles, of which he said Ukraine counts almost exclusively on America to provide. On CBS Face the Nation, Zelensky said delivery of weapons isn't keeping up with threats Ukraine faces.
11: This is very important. We need to increase the production.
10: In his letter, he also urged the United States to remain engaged. Gernal Scott, Fox News.
5: Crews in Washington State have recovered the bodies of all nine missing workers after last week's chemical tank implosion at a paper mill. A tank used in paper production ruptured, killing 11 people at the Longview facility. President Trump planned to headline the opening ceremony for the Great American State Fair on June 24th after so many musical performers dropped out over political concerns. The Freedom 250 concert on the National Mall will kick off the country's 250th birthday celebration. More on this from Fox's Michelle Polino.
12: President Trump saying in part on Truth Social that these artists are getting the yips and that he would replace these highly paid third-rate artists. Over the last few days, over half the artists on the bill have canceled their appearance, including Brett Michaels, Martina McBride, Morris Day, The Commodores, Young MC. However, Vanilla Ice is still on the bill. He took to his Instagram to support the event.
13: I'm honored, man. This is going to be epic.
12: Milli Vanilli frontman Rob Moravan said he is still performing, as is CNC Music Factory and Flo Rida. Michelle Polino, Fox News.
5: The State Fair will run from June 25th through July 10th. And a new ranking reveals the best cities in America to raise a family. Financial site WallaHub comparing cities across the country. Topping the list, Fremont, California, followed by Overland Park, Kansas. Third place came to Irvine, California. At the other end of the rankings, WallaHub says Detroit landed at the bottom as the toughest big city to raise a family. I'm Ted Lindner. This is Fox News.
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4: Tonight, partly cloudy with a low of 59. A slight chance of showers late. Tomorrow, mostly sunny with a high of 81. A slight chance of showers. 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
16: I'm Greg Bell, and up first, a whiz at accents and dialects stars in a thrilling search for gold. It's an episode of Suspense. Then after that, how about part three of the five-part Yours Truly, Johnny Dollar storyline, the Jolly Roger fraud matter. Although primarily of Irish descent, J. Carroll Nash played a wide range of ethnic roles. Italian, Eastern European, Latinos, Native American, Middle Eastern, and even Asian. On radio, his best-known role was playing the title character in the comedy program Life with Luigi. Right now, though, he gets dramatic as we head back to February 4th of 1952.
17: Autolite and its 96,000 dealers bring you Mr. J. Carroll Nash in tonight's presentation of
18: Suspense. Tonight, Autolite presents a story about buried treasure, a real buried treasure, and a curse, a tale we call The Treasure Chest of Don Jose, starring Mr. J. Carroll Nash.
19: This is not a pretty story. There is blood in it, the blood of men and women. There is a curse in it, and gold. But it is a funny story. It is a joke. A great joke I cannot laugh at. It is a joke on me. In matters of this sort, secrecy is of the most importance. In matters of this sort, no man is your friend. Once, I had a friend. We lived together in my little house on Black Cay down in the Gulf of Mexico. But then the hurricane struck and everything was different. The wind blew for two nights and a day, and when the waves piled up on the cay and swept away the house, it was my friend Pedro who dragged me away unconscious and lashed me to a ring bolt on our little dock and saved my life. Next day, the sun was shining again, but there was nothing left on my little island. The splintered planks that once had been the house of my father were scattered among the stripped palm trees, and even the big chimney that was built by my great-grandfather was a pile of broken bricks. There was nothing but blue sea and a bright sun and heaviness in my heart.
20: Even the chimney.
19: What would you expect from such a wind?
20: Ay, my friend. So now at last the curse of the Gasparillas has fallen on you?
19: Curse? You speak foolishness. It was a hurricane.
20: So it was, but a hurricane sent especially to destroy you?
19: You cannot believe that silly tale.
20: Hmm? Did not your father perish from a bolt of lightning that struck him from a cloudless sky?
19: The doctor said it was a heart attack.
20: And your grandfather pulled into the sea by a giant octopus?
19: He was washed overboard during a squall.
20: And all because of his father, Don Jose, the king of the pirates. And the curse put upon him and all the Gasparillas by the beautiful Doña Margarita, who preferred death.
19: Oh, you prattle like a schoolboy, you who have never been one day to school. Come, come, we will clear up this mess and build the house over again. You should know that I endured a certain local notoriety since I bore the same name and was the great-great-grandson of Don Jose Gasparilla, one of the last and one of the fiercest of the pirates of the Spanish Main. This was much less interest and concern to me than it was to my friends and acquaintances among the Florida Keys. Neither my father nor his father before him had ever profited by a single doubloon from the legendary treasure of our pirate forebear. As to the curse pronounced on Don Jose by the proud and virtuous Doña Margarita, I gave it as little credence as I did the recurrent tales of Gasparilla's buried treasure. But that was before Pedro and I set about clearing up the hurricane's mess. We were stacking brick from the demolished chimney when Pedro made a discovery.
20: Jose! Look at this.
19: What is it?
20: Seems to be a box. A little iron box. The size and shape of a brick.
19: Well, let me see it.
20: There was a lock there, but it's rusted away.
19: Hand me that pinch bar.
20: See? There's a paper inside there.
19: Yeah, it is very old.
20: What does it say, Jose?
19: Nothing. It's just an old paper. Looks like
20: a poem.
19: Yes. Oh, I remember now. It is a nursery rhyme from my father. And then he copied it for me when I was a little boy.
20: But what's it doing in this old iron box?
19: Oh, I must have hidden it away once when I was playing. Well, amigo, come. We shall get back to work, huh? It was a lucky thing Pedro could not read. Nursery rhyme. That rotting piece of parchment said, on Dogbody's Island you could fare worse, if there you will Don Jose's curse. For there, 30 yards, south-southeast of the Rocky Guards, you'll find a pleasantly fulsome measure of Gasparilla's earthly treasure. There could be no question about it. Here was at last a tangible clue to the hidden goal of my ancestor. It was mine if I could find it. And why should I share it with anyone, even Pedro? I was the rightful heir, and I would claim it all. So that night, I took our only boat and rowed to the mainland. I spent 2 days in the public library in Key West searching the old charts before I found Dogbody Island. It was a tiny sand spit near the tip of Cape Cod. I withdrew all of my money from the bank, bought a suit of city clothes and an airplane ticket north, and the next day I was standing on a cold, windy Massachusetts beach talking to a suspicious real estate agent.
21: No, sir, I ain't heard this called Dogbody Island since I was knee-high to a grasshopper. Where'd you hear it called Dogbody Island?
19: Well, I really don't know. Some friend of mine down south, maybe.
21: Well, it's called Sprague Spit now, ever since old Captain Sprague bought her up. Of course, she always was connected with the mainland at low tide. You can see the sandbar over yonder.
19: Yes, I see her. Now, about the house.
21: Well, there she is, just above that point of rocks. Just a summer cottage. Too dang-gone comfortable this time of the year.
19: Well, it looks all right to me.
21: I can find you something heap sight better in town. Got a nice little house just back of a gas station.
19: Well, I'm looking for solitude.
21: Yeah, you'll find plenty of that out here. Ain't a neighbor more than a mile and a half.
19: That point of rocks, is that the only one on the island?
21: Yeah. Pirate's Point, folks call it hereabouts. Fella says the buccaneers used to put in here for water in the old days. Me, I don't put much stock in them stories myself. You sure you want to rent this place?
19: It is just what I am looking for.
21: I wish you wouldn't. It said there's a curse on it. I wish you wouldn't.
19: It was perfect. My little rented cottage on the beach. Quiet, secluded, and yet within view of that rocky point, which must be the same one Don Jose called
20: the rocky gods. There was a stack of firewood beside the kitchen door, and in a shed back of the house there was even a long-handled shovel. A most fortunate circumstance, since I did not want to create any suspicion in town by purchasing one. I can tell you I scarcely slept that first night, so great was my eagerness to be up in the morning, pace the 3 and 30 yards south-southeast of the Rocky Guards, and begin digging for my treasure. 29, 30, 31, 32.
0: Morning.
20: Oh, good morning.
0: Looks like it's going to be a nice day.
20: Yes, it does.
0: Going to do some digging?
20: I beg your pardon?
0: I see you got a shovel. Looks like you're going to do some digging.
20: Yes, clams. I'm going to dig for clams.
0: No clams in the surf.
20: Oh, there aren't?
0: No, find them on the bayside.
20: Oh, then I'll look over there.
0: Don't dig them with a shovel. Got to use a rake.
20: Oh, is that so?
0: Yeah. It's too late now, anyway. Tide's coming in. Another low tide at 5 this afternoon.
20: Oh, I didn't know. I'm a stranger here.
0: Yeah, I know. Heard you'd rented the Davis place. I'm chief of police of Quicasset.
20: Oh? Anything wrong?
0: No. Town limits come all the way out here, though. Gonna stay here long?
20: I don't know. A few weeks. Maybe all winter.
0: You a writing fella?
20: No.
0: Painting fella?
20: No.
0: Just taking a vacation?
20: Yes, you might call it that.
0: Beats me. Well, nice to have this talk with you. Anything you need in the way of police protection, just let me know.
20: He couldn't know. How could he know? Nobody knew about the treasure clue but me. Yet he seemed so suspicious, and he asked me so many questions. Well, I went back to the house, sat by the window until he was out of sight up the beach. But by that time, the tide had come in and the treasure was buried by the ocean. So I waited until 5 o'clock when the tide was low. And then, carrying a gasoline lantern, I paced off the 33 yards south-southeast of the Rocky Guards and set to work. Although the evening was chilled with a brisk breeze blowing in from the sea, I soon had shed my coat and was dripping with perspiration. I lost all track of time and place and my own identity. I was a machine attacking the wet, sliding sand with huge bites of my shovel, widening the hole as it grew deeper until my lantern threw long shadows across the opening that had now become large enough for a coffin. Then my shovel hit something solid. I reached for my lantern and there, under its lifeless green glare, was a section of rotting wood. I shoveled wet sand to one side. There was a rusted iron strap. I had found it. An iron-bound chest. The treasure chest of Don Jose Gasparilla. It was almost too much to bear. Suddenly my dampened shirt chilled me and I was seized with a fit of shivering. Then I began crying like a frightened child. How long I crouched there in this agony of relief and joy I cannot tell, but suddenly above the sound of my own sobs and the pounding surf and the sighing wind, I heard voices.
1: Throw the light over this way. Just over there.
20: Terror seized me. Who came now to violate my supreme moment? Who now threatened to deprive me of what was rightfully mine? I turned the lantern out, scrambled from the hole. A few yards away, I could see the beam of a flashlight slowly approaching. I ran, hid behind a ledge of rocks, my heart drumming in my ears, my held breath screaming in my tightened throat, trying to listen, trying to see.
1: Get in here.
20: All right. What were they doing? Did they know? At last it was quiet. I watched their light as they made their way across the island toward the bay. And then after a long time, I heard the cough of a motorboat. Still I waited until the sound of the receding motor was lost in the sighing wind and the hiss of the nearby surf. Then I lit my lantern and went back to my diggings. The hole, it was half filled, and suddenly my terror turned to rage. What had they done? I began digging savagely. But almost at once, my shovel hit something that was softer than the chest and yielded to the pressure. I seized my lantern, crouched over for a closer examination, and found myself looking into the still, open, and vacantly staring eyes of a corpse.

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7: 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Tonight, partly cloudy with a low of 59. A slight chance of showers late. Tomorrow, mostly sunny with a high of 81. A slight chance of showers. 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
24: 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Let me know if you see or hear anything.
25: Yes, yes, of course. I'll be glad to.
24: Yeah, just checking.
25: Now, there was no time to lose. I had already missed one low tide. I had to get my gold and get it away from this island of suspicion and debt. I waited until 5 o'clock and returned to my diggings. The low scudding clouds packed the sand with sudden gusts of icy rain. There was little likelihood that I would have unwelcome visitors on such a forbidding evening. I quickly disinterred the body from my treasure hole. Unquestionably, he was the kidnapped victim, a young man dressed in flannel slacks and saddle shoes of a college boy. I dragged him to one side, out of sight behind some rocks where I couldn't see his empty death stare. Then I went back to my digging. By 7 o'clock, I had uncovered the chest and was prepared to lift it out of its grave. The curse? No curse, for here was the treasure, and it was mine.
26: I'm going to give you a hand with that.
25: What?
26: He wants to know, do you need a hand with that?
25: Who are you? What are you doing here? How did you get here?
26: Low tide. I walked. Get out of the hole, Pop.
25: Answer me.
26: Help Pop out of the hole.
27: Yeah. Come on, Pop. All right, where is it?
26: What?
27: It's gone. He got rid of it.
26: Get him out of there.
27: Okay, Pop. Come on.
25: No, let me go. Please, let me go.
26: Where is it, Pop? What'd you do with him?
25: Do?
27: Where's the kid?
25: There. I put him there.
26: Steve?
27: Yeah.
28: He's here.
26: What are you trying to do, Pop? Why'd you move him?
28: What's he trying to do?
25: He was.
26: Was? Was what? Look in the hole.
27: Yeah.
25: No, don't.
28: There's a box in here.
26: That's why you moved him, Pop? Get to the box.
28: Give me a hand with this.
25: Leave it alone. It's mine. Don't touch it.
26: Shut up.
28: Yeah. See it?
26: What do you got, Pop? Treasure? Buried treasure?
28: Don't laugh. Maybe that's what it is.
26: Let's get it out of here.
25: Leave it alone! Leave it alone!
26: I told you to shut up. All right, Steve, let's get it out of there.
25: There it was, my treasure, in the sand-covered, iron-bound box. Only it wasn't mine. Not while these two hoodlums stood over me with clenched fists and poised boots. At gun's point, they made me grasp one of the rusty handles, and one of them lifted the other, and they forced me to help carry it toward the house. My treasure, it was mine, and nobody could take it from me now. I must find a way to rescue it. When we got inside the house, they yanked open the chest and emptied one of the canvas sacks, its contents cascading onto the table in a golden stream of doubloons.
26: Well, what do you know? Gold.
25: It's mine. It belongs to me. It's my inheritance.
26: Yeah, I know, Pop.
27: Only you're going to pay a high inheritance tax, 100%.
26: Okay, now, Pop, I'll tell you what we're going to do. My friend and me are in a little trouble. You're going to give us a hand, aren't you, Pop?
25: What are you talking about? Go away. Leave me alone.
26: That's just what we're going to do. We're leaving, and we're taking that bright, shiny stuff with us.
25: The treasure is mine.
26: But we're going to be fair. More than fair. We're going to give you $20,000 in nice, up-to-date American money. How do we know? Maybe that junk of yours ain't worth half that money.
25: Your money's marked. It's ransom money.
26: That's beside the point. This dough of yours won't work in a cigarette machine, you know. Gonna have to go to a lot of trouble to cash it.
0: What was that?
27: Wind that blew open. It's rained like the devil outside.
26: Better get started.
25: No. I won't let you.
26: Just take it easy, old man. You got no complaints. You're 20 grand ahead of the game.
27: Look at this, Jeff. Wind blew a piece of driftwood through the window.
26: Come on, we got to get out of here.
27: All right, let's go.
26: Grab one under that chest.
27: Wait a minute, you forgetting something?
26: What?
27: A sack full on the table.
26: Oh, yeah. Here, Pop. Here's one for you as a souvenir.
27: Come on, Jeff. We got to get this thing across the sand spit before the tide comes in.
26: Yeah, we're all finished here. So long, Pop.
25: No, my treasure! My treasure!
26: And thanks, Pop. Thanks a million.
25: And they were gone, walking slowly across the dunes with a heavy burden. I watched them, unaware of the sheets of rain driving through the open door of the cottage, unaware that the house itself was shuddering from the impact of the storm, unaware that the wind had shifted from northeast to southeast. And suddenly I became conscious of my great danger. The thin frame cottage was creaking and shaking. It was shaking from the relentless wind, and the sound of the storms had a familiar tone. A tone I had heard once before, and then I realized the wind had shifted. I realized this was no ordinary storm. This was a hurricane. Outside, the waves were piling up, coming closer and closer to the cottage. Over my head, there was an ominous crunching, ripping in the eaves. I could see the gray daylight through the eaves. The roof would blow loose any moment. I threw myself against the kitchen door and, crouching low, ran away from the sea. Down behind the shelter of a high dune, I stumbled against a cranberry bush and fell flat, spread-eagled on the sand. And suddenly the wind stopped, the rain stopped, and there was the calm of death. It was the center of the hurricane, the eye. The moment of respite before the final fury of the storm. And I remembered the curse and wished aloud for its fulfillment. And there was no sound but the booming of the furious surf. And then there seemed to be a distant human cry. I looked toward the rocky guards. Far in the distance, for an instant, I could see the tiny struggling figures of my tormentors. And then a giant wave crashed down on them, and they and the spit disappeared in boiling, angry water. And the wet heavens descended again, hurled upon me by the tail of the hurricane.

0: walk with a light in my eyes, a light brighter and bigger and closer than the sun. And I heard a voice.
1: You all right, Mr. Gaspar?
0: Who?
1: It's me, Tris Weatherby. Got out here as soon as I could. We was worried about you. Out here with no radio, you couldn't get the storm warnings. You come up so fast, wasn't time to get you off.
0: Oh, thanks. That's very kind of you.
1: Lucky you got out of the house.
0: Why?
1: Ain't there no more. Ocean came plumb through, carried the house right out into the bay. Made two islands out of Sprague Spit.
0: The house is gone?
1: Not a stick of it left. 10-foot channel where it stood. Storms play funny tricks. That kidnapping I told you about.
0: Yes, what about it?
1: Found three bodies out near those rocks. The kidnappers and their victim. What do you know about that?
0: Nothing. Nothing at all. It is a very funny story, no? But I cannot laugh. The joke is on me. You don't believe me? But look, here is the gold doubloon. All that is left of the treasure chest of Don Jose. Yet I know this to be true. There is a treasure. I saw it, held it, and that treasure still exists. Only now there is no map. But I can tell you, in the rocky surf near the two islands called Sprague Spit, if you will dare the curse, is the treasure chest of Don Jose.

0: Suspense. The story of a true buried treasure presented by Autolite. Tonight's star, Mr. J. Carroll Nash. Suspense is produced and directed by Elliot Lewis, with music composed by Lucian Morowick and conducted by Lud Gluskin. The treasure chest of Don Jose was written for Suspense by Christopher Anthony. Featured in the cast were Anthony Barrett, Charles Seal, Joseph Kearns, and Clayton Post.
1: J. Carroll Nash has just completed Clash by Night, a Jerry Wald, Norman Krasner production for RKO.
2: That was from February 4th, 1952. As I mentioned, Lee J. Carroll Nash's best-known radio role was playing a lovable Italian immigrant in the comedy series Life with Luigi. I'm Greg Bell, and moving on. Up next on Wynn Radio was yours truly, Johnny Dollar, and part three of the Jolly Roger fraud matter. Right after this.
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2: 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A yours truly, Johnny Dollar storyline that played out over five consecutive weeknights back in March of 1956. In addition to lead Bob Bailey, you'll also hear Harry Bartell as Lieutenant Smith, and Don Diamond once again putting on a Latino accent. Enjoy.
13: From Hollywood, it's time now for...
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15: I have your call to the Corazon de Los Angeles Hospital in Tijuana, Mexico.
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15: One moment.
14: Hello?
16: Oh, this is Dr. Fernando Hernandez.
14: I'm Johnny Dollar, investigating the wreck of the yacht, the Jolly Roger. The only survivor reported was a cabin boy, and I understand he just died in your hospital.
16: Yes, but under most unusual circumstances, Senor Dollar.
14: That's exactly what I wanted to know.
16: Also, Senor, there are some things he told me earlier that I think you ought to know.
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17: Oh,
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14: Yours truly, Johnny Dollar.

0: 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To the Universal Adjustment Bureau, Hartford, Connecticut. Assignment, the Jolly Roger fraud. $460,000 worth of palatial yacht gone down to Davy Jones's locker. Expense account item 9, 40 cents, telephone call. To the hospital in Tijuana from a phone booth at Coast Guard headquarters here in San Diego. Because of the knack Paula Zanagian seemed to have for knowing everything I did, everyone I talked to, even on the telephone, I was afraid to let my call go through, even the Coast Guard switchboard. But before leaving for Tijuana, I checked with Jan Penny and talked briefly again with Lieutenant Smith.
1: You mean you think Zanagian had somebody put that cabin boy out of the way before you could talk with him, Dollar?
0: The doctor only said that he died under unusual circumstances. But yes, that's exactly what I think. What's more important right now is that apparently the lad told the doctor a thing or two before he died. So I'm going on down there.
1: You want to use my car?
0: Well, Zanagian seemed to know I was going to use it before. He'll probably expect me to use it now. So you better give me a rental car. Have it delivered to my hotel service entrance under your name.
1: Okay.
0: Zanagian made no bones about it when I talked to him. He's having me tailed. And he'll probably try to do the same thing to me that he did to Bert Parker, once he's sure I'm trying to block his $460,000 claim.
1: Dollar.
0: But me, I aim to stay alive. Until I can not only prove his claim of fraud, but see him sent up for murdering Parker and the lads who went down with the Jolly Roger.
1: Dollar, why don't you get the police in on this with you? If your life's in danger...
0: I want to do it alone. Hey, one more thing.
1: Yeah?
0: You're sure that Zanagian needed money? I thought from all I've ever heard that that international racketeer was loaded.
1: According to the papers, both Holland and Switzerland locked up his bank accounts just within the last week or so. That's why he needs a pot full of cash to get over there. That's why he sank his ship so he could collect from your insurance company.
0: Accident. Some mechanical failure.
1: Is that what he said?
0: Uh-huh. Something to do with the electrical system, to use his own words.
1: But if the cabin boy was the only survivor of the explosion, and he didn't talk to anybody...
0: Except this Dr. Hernandez I'm going to see.
1: Right, then how could Zanagian know what made his yacht burn and sink?
0: What's your guess? Expense account item 10, $50, deposit on rental car. On the way back to the hotel to pick it up, I kept looking for somebody that I could identify as the tail Zanagian had put on me. But if he was there, I couldn't tag him. And as I drove the few short miles from San Diego to Tijuana, I began to wonder if maybe I was just too small fry for Paula Zanagian, shipping magnate, munition maker, international spy to bother with. Nonetheless, I still kept an eye out for a familiar face, or more to the point, for a familiar car that might be following me. Midday traffic on the big broad highway was astonishingly sparse. A handful of tourist-type cars loaded with families on the way across the border for a quick look-see at Mexico. A handful of movers who were on their way to see how far and how long their American dollars would keep them in favorably exchanged Mexican pesos. Some smart Cadillacs, some of them towing outboard runabouts and filled with eager-eyed fishermen. And the usual run of trucks, big trucks and trailers. The boys who made a living behind the wheel, the best drivers on the road, wherever they were, loaded with goods for transport between states or countries or what have you. I drove fast, I drove slowly, and I still didn't see any car that might have been following me. To make sure, I took off on a gravel side road, drove a mile or more, and waited. Nobody followed me. So I finally gave up and went back to the main highway. At the border, I asked the guards where the Corazon de los Angeles hospital was, drove the car to it, parked in back, and asked the first nurse I could find, and I should have stopped right there because she was beautiful, asked her where Dr. Hernandez hung out. Hernandez spoiled a beautiful romance in the budding and led me into his office.
2: 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We'll be back with more expense account action right after this.
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7: Tonight, partly cloudy with a low of 59. A slight chance of showers late. Tomorrow, mostly sunny with a high of 81. A slight chance of showers. 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
8: Oh, please do sit down, Senor Dollar.
1: Thanks, Dr. Hernandez.
8: I'm so glad you've come. We here at the hospital, I must confess, were somewhat concerned when the fishermen brought in the poor young cabin boy who survived the wreck of the... What was his name? The Jolly Roger?
1: Yeah, that's right. Zanagian couldn't have picked a better one.
8: So?
1: Jolly Roger is the name of the flag that pirate ships used to fly, Skull and Crossbones. I suppose you know.
8: I know. He was a glorified pirate preying on the whole world. I'm a student of history, Senor, modern as well as ancient. In his small, selfish way, I realize that Paul Zanagian has looted the whole world. A dangerous man.
1: You say you were worried when his cabin boy showed up.
8: Because there was a man who called and wished to visit him. Insisted on it.
1: Oh?
8: See, but... Of course, because of his condition, we could not permit it. The explosion of the ship had done a great deal of damage to his small body. When he was brought in here, I could see that immediate surgery was necessary to save his life.
1: Well, go on, Doctor.
8: So I operated. And as I did so, I realized that divine providence would permit me to save the life of this poor unfortunate. My operation was a success.
1: But you told me over the phone that he died.
8: We are a poor hospital, and usually we're not able to provide such things. But I appointed a special nurse to look after
1: him while I
8: ordered that man who would not give his name, but who insisted on seeing him, be kept away.
1: Doctor, you said...
8: However, 2 hours ago, the nurse left him only for a brief moment and only to inform me of the remarkable improvement he'd made.
1: Look,
8: and
1: doctor...
8: When I entered his room, he was dead.
1: Look, doctor, I'm sorry if you lost your patient, of course, but you told me over the phone that there was something unusual about his death. That's why I came down here.
8: He would have lived. He would have lived, Senor Dollar.
1: Yes, I know.
8: Except that someone got into the room with him during the brief moment he was left alone. Got into him and killed him with grace.
1: What is it? A netting needle?
8: I think so. He would have been well again, Senor, but he was killed. Murdered.
1: Have you told the police about this?
8: See, and they are what you call at a loss.
1: Oh, brother. How do you think I feel?
8: I was going to tell them what I knew about the unfortunate boy when your telephone call came. Then I decided perhaps I'd best talk to you first.
0: Well, just what is it you know about him?
8: It is what he knew about the sinking of the boat.
0: The Jolly Roger.
8: Hey. Thanks to adrenaline and all the stimulants I administered even before we began the anesthetic for the operation that saved his life.
0: Only it didn't stay so long.
8: See. He regained consciousness long enough to talk with me. He talked a great deal.
0: Well? Well, Doctor, what did he tell you?
8: My notes. I kept very careful notes in this drawer. And...
0: What is it, Doctor? What's the matter?
8: The notes I had, they're gone.
0: Gone?
8: Here. I kept them here because I knew they'd help to solve the crime of the sinking of the ship.
0: Well, what did this boy tell you? Notes or no notes, Doctor? You must remember something of what he told you.
8: Well, see, yes.
0: Well, what?
8: That he'd seen a strange device taken aboard the ship. He was young and curious, as all boys are.
0: Yeah?
8: That only the capitan of the vessel had handled it and taken it to the engine room. That he had inquired about it and been told to mind his own affairs.
0: What kind of a device was it? Did he tell you?
8: Like a clock, he said. A clock on a large box, like an alarm clock. It was set for 2:35.
0: He hold everything. That was the time the Coast Guard patrol plane saw the explosion.
8: I knew that.
0: Why, go on, Doctor.
8: That, Senor Dollar, is all.
0: Well, I don't know about you, but it sounds to me like Zanagian or one of his men or both planted a time bomb in the engine room of that yacht.
8: See?
0: No. Now, wait a minute.
8: Yes?
0: If the captain knew about it... Hey, look, Doctor, the U.S. Coast Guard reported that the only survivor was this cabin boy. Now, surely the captain wouldn't have let himself get blown up.
8: No, he would not, except for one thing.
0: Yeah?
8: And I tell you only what I know from the cabin boy.
0: Oh, yeah, what's that?
8: This trip was a test before the ship, the yacht, was to go on a long trip. It had many new devices on it.
0: Uh-huh.
8: A large, tall mast for what you call a radar.
0: Yeah, yeah, go on, go on.
8: The captain, when they reach a point of the Coronado Island, ordered a...

0: thing at is this. I'm a marked man, Doctor. He's after me, and he'll be after anybody who tries to help me.
1: Cannot believe.
0: Well, you'd better, if you want to stay in one piece. So take no chances. I don't think I was followed down here, but I may have been. If so, your life is in danger, same as mine. So please, watch your step. Until I can pin whatever it takes on Zanagi and to send him up for life.
1: This is fantastic.
0: Yeah, sure it is. But outside of you and a girl named Jan Penny and... Doctor, may I use that phone of yours for a call across the border?
1: Well, of course. Here.
0: Thanks. Hello? Hello, operator. I want to call Coast Guard headquarters in San Diego, California. Lieutenant John Smith. You know something? Your Mexican operators speak as good English. Hello? Yes, thank you.
1: You seem alarmed, Senor Dollar. Are you
0: Doc,
1: sure?
0: I just hope you find no cause for alarm before this mess is over. But I say it again. Watch your step. The mere fact that you've talked with me that... Hello? Well, where can I reach him? Well, sure, I'll talk to anybody there at headquarters. Hello, I'm calling Lieutenant John... I see. Thanks.
1: What is it, Mr. Dollar?
0: Lieutenant Smith is dead.
1: What?
0: A hit-and-run accident. About an hour after I left him. Watch your step, Doctor.
1: See? And you too, Senor Dollar.

0: here is our star to tell you about tomorrow's intriguing episode of this week's story.
1: Tomorrow, some real help from two close friends. You know, close enough to kill. Join us, won't you? Yours truly, Johnny Dollar.

Yours truly, Johnny Dollar, starring Bob Bailey, is transcribed in Hollywood. It is produced and directed by Jack Johnstone, who also wrote tonight's story. Be sure to join us tomorrow night, same time and station, for the next exciting episode of Yours Truly, Johnny Dollar. Roy Rowan speaking.

was part three of the Jolly Roger fraud matter from March of 1956. 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For example, he was Corporal Reyes on Disney's Zorro and Chief Wild Eagle's assistant Crazy Cat on F-Troop. Although an American-born son of a Russian-Jewish father, Don Diamond actually was a proficient Spanish speaker. 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
10: Considering a peace plan. I'm Sue Guzman, Fox News. President Trump has yet to announce a final determination on the proposed Iran peace plan. The president telling Fox News that he wants to strengthen the terms of the deal, adding that he's not in any rush. With the latest from Fox's Max Gordon from Tel Aviv.
11: President Trump met with top aides in the Situation Room on Friday. That meeting reportedly took about 2 hours, but at the end of it, no deal was announced. The New York Times and Axios report that President Trump sent tougher terms to Iran for a peace deal in an effort to exert pressure and to speed up the process, but it's unclear what changes were made to the potential agreement. This as the Strait of Hormuz remains closed to ship traffic and the U.S. continues its blockade. And with a focus on the Middle East, President Trump has expanded the role of the U.S. ambassador to Turkey, Tom Barak, making him special envoy to both Iraq and Syria.
10: French President Emmanuel Macron Sunday urged Washington and Tehran to reach an agreement as soon as possible. After meeting with the Saudi Crown Prince Salman, the Sultan of Oman, and the presidents of the UAE and Egypt, Iran's president has reportedly submitted a letter of resignation to the office of the Supreme Leader, claiming the president and his government have been excluded from major decision-making. Meanwhile, the Israeli army has captured a strategic crusader-built capital, a castle in Lebanon, in the deepest incursion in the city in 26 years. U.S. and Senegal meeting in a friendly match in Charlotte that's leading up to the World Cup.
12: We're continuing the run down the right side. Options in the middle. Balogun is one of them. It's Balogun!
10: Was the final score in favor of the U.S. sound courtesy of TNT Sports. U.S. has another tune-up coming up for the World Cup match. 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
13: Stay on top of the latest forecast with America's Weather Team in the palm of your hands.
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10: Nightly curfew in effect around Delaney Hall. That's a nice holding facility in Newark, New Jersey, that has been the target of recent protests. It's after a violent Saturday night, as we hear from Fox's Steve Harrigan.
16: They used the barricades to charge the police. They were met with direct blasts of tear gas and flashbang grenades. It took about 2 hours of a real back and forth to finally clear the streets. Dozens of canisters of tear gas fired into the air, igniting on the ground. Officers on horseback were used, as well as riot police with shields, trying to push them back. Towards the end of the night, demonstrators lighting fires on the streets, using placards and signs and debris to try and light those fires. Officials in New Jersey still say it's just a fraction of the protesters who are actually violent.
10: The protesters are upset. People are being held on a hunger strike because of poor conditions. But the Department of Homeland Security claims those inside are receiving 3 meals a day, clean water and health care. And they say those detained are not on a hunger strike. Conservatives speaking out against what they're calling the Stop Nick Shirley Act, which passed in California. The bill meant to protect immigration service providers from harassment.
17: Why do they have to create this bill specifically for immigrant communities, immigration support services? And what Mia Bonta didn't say when she spoke in front of the assembly was it also includes health care. So we know, like Medi-Cal, for instance, there's there could be hundreds of billions of dollars in fraud just in Medi-Cal.
10: Nick Shirley on the Big Weekend Show on Fox. Former Prince Andrew reportedly under investigation again, this time for an alleged encounter with a woman at a Royal Horse Racing Festival back in 2002. That's according to the Sunday Times. Prince Andrew was arrested earlier this year, charged with allegedly passing classified information to the convicted pedophile Jeffrey Epstein. I'm Sue Guzman. This is Fox News.
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21: Overnight, partly cloudy with a low of 59. For today, mostly sunny with a high of 81. Tonight, mostly clear with a low of 58. For tomorrow, sunny with a high of 80. 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
22: I'm Greg Bell, and we begin this time with a supernatural horror story offered up by Dark Fantasy. Then we resume a radio production of a novel by 19th century Scottish author Robert Louis Stevenson. It's a serialized version of Dr. Jekyll and Mr. Hyde. Well, this opening series originated not out of one of the major radio cities of the era, but rather from the capital of Oklahoma. In the 30s and 40s, the vast majority of national radio shows were produced out of New York City, Chicago, and Los Angeles, with some secondary markets handling some popular series. Best example, Detroit, which had the Lone Ranger, Challenge of the Yukon, and the Green Hornet. Well, as I said, this next brief series originated out of Oklahoma City. Dark Fantasy initially was heard just locally on radio station WKY, but later was picked up by NBC for national broadcast. It was created by Scott Bishop, who also wrote the scripts. And most weeks, Ben Morris played the lead role, which indeed is the case in this example. Just 20 years old at the time, you'll hear Morris as Frederick Holman, with Eleanor Naylor Korn as Mrs. Holman, Fred Wayne as Swift, Barilla Schofield as the chauffeur, and Garland Moss as the leader. In The Headless Dead, from January 23rd, 1942.
0: dark fantasy. I am the master of the headless dead.
1: I say, guard.
0: Just call me Swiss, sir. Spelled with an E at the end.
1: Yes, of course. You reminded me before.
0: What were you about to say, sir?
1: I was about to observe that this Tower of London is quite a historic place.
0: That it is, sir. Historic indeed.
1: And haunted, I have heard tell.
0: Oh, have you now, sir?
1: Oh, yes. Don't tell me you haven't heard stories about the Tower's ghosts.
0: Perhaps I have. Perhaps not.
1: Of course, I don't believe that sort of rubbish, you know.
0: Rubbish?
1: Certainly rubbish. Don't tell me, Mr. Swift, with an E, don't tell me you believe in such things as ghosts and haunts.
0: What I believe, sir, I believe.
1: Certainly not the legend of the gambling spook of Wycott Hall.
0: The ghost invariably appears whenever a gambling game is in progress in Wycott Hall here in the Tower. It always wins the stakes.
1: Yes. Don't tell me you believe such a fantastic yarn as that. Or such an unbelievable story as the one about the pig-faced specter of the rectory.
0: I imagine Brother Randolph would tell you there's nothing fantastic about the story at all.
1: Brother Randolph?
0: Yes, sir. He's the overseer of the rectory. He's seen the specter many times.
1: Oh, he's probably just superstitious.
0: Brother Randolph says the thing is always dressed in a long black cloak. Has the body of a human, but the face is that of some grotesque and repulsive animal.
1: It sounds like an old wives' tale.
0: Well, mind you, sir, I'm not trying to convince you about such things. That's the entrance to the choir loft, the chapel over there.
1: Chapel. Didn't know there was one in here.
0: It's a chapel of St. Peter at Vincula.
1: Is it possible for me to go in there?
0: Begging your pardon, sir. That's what the climb up the stairs was for. We always like to show visitors the choir loft, the chapel.
1: Well, then, let's have a gander at the place, shall we?
0: Yes, indeed, sir. Here, the key. You always keep this locked. More abbot than anything else. Nobody ever climbs those steps unless they're showing them through the tower.
1: Yeah, I say. It's dark in there. How about a light, my man?
0: Oh, no, blimey. I completely forgot to turn the lights on the fuse box down below. If you don't mind waiting, sir.
1: Oh, no. Wait. I wouldn't ask anyone to climb those steps again. There's enough light coming through the stained glass panes. I say, would you lead the way?
0: Yes, just of course. Watch your step, sir. Step up here. There you are, sir. You can observe the chapel below, sir.
1: Yes. Deserted looking, isn't it?
0: It isn't as deserted as you might think, sir.
1: What was that?
0: You see only as far as you permit yourself to see, sir.
1: I don't believe I understand.
0: If you look for emptiness, sir, you see emptiness.
1: But it is empty down there.
0: Is it, sir?
1: I suppose you're trying to tell me this chapel is haunted, too.
0: Hasn't it a right to be, sir?
1: Right.
0: Yes, indeed. You see, sir, it's the burial place of the headless dead.
1: It's another of those idiotic legends.
0: Hardly a legend. You see those flagstones down there, in front of the altar?
1: Faintly, yes.
0: Those stones form more than just the sanctuary floor, sir. They are also tombstones.
1: Why do you tell me such a thing as that, Mr. Swift?
0: Because it's truth.
1: You mean people are buried beneath those flagstones?
0: Including, I might add, two of England's queens.
1: Not actually.
0: Oh, yes, actually.
1: I've never heard that before.
0: Few people have, sir.
1: Then that's why you say the place down there isn't deserted.
0: In a manner of speaking, that's what I mean. Yes. Have you observed the huge pipe organ here in the loft, sir?
1: Oh, yes, I noticed when we came in. Getting back to what you were talking...
0: It's quite a famous instrument, I might say. Been played by dozens of famous people.
1: Oh, it has. Could I play it?
0: Well, it's against regulation, sir, but, well, if you play softly, sir.
1: Why, now, I say that's mighty good of you. I do have somewhat of a reputation for playing the organ.
0: You play well, sir. Quite well.
1: Thank you. A rather old instrument, isn't it? Beautiful tone, though. Beautiful.

0: Keep playing, sir. Keep playing.
1: What?
0: Hey, quickly, quickly, sir, before it's too late. Play. That voice. What is it?
2: No one knows. He always speaks like that in Latin. Whenever a stranger plays his organ for the first time.

0: he gone?
1: Yes. You hear no more of him today.
0: But what's the explanation? Who is it? Why does he do that?
1: There is no explanation. I must admit, sir, I've often heard of the ghost of St. Peter's Chapel, but this is the first time I've actually heard him.
0: He always does that?
1: Whenever a stranger plays his organ for the first time.
0: Will he return if I play again?
1: No. He always speaks just once. Then he's never heard again until another organist plays for the first time.
0: Amazing. Absolutely incredible.
1: I say, sir, it's about closing time. Do you mind if I leave you now?
0: Why, no, of course not.
1: You recall your way out of the tower, I trust. Look around a while longer if you wish. I'll return later to lock this car loft.
0: But I don't know whether I want to remain here.
1: Oh, don't worry, sir. You're quite all right. Besides, you don't believe in such rubbish as ghosts.
0: Yes, but
1: I'm happy to show you around, sir. By the way, what did you say your name is?
0: Holman. Frederick J. Holman.
1: Well, then I'm very happy to have known you, Mr. Holman. Who knows? Perhaps your visit here will make you a changed man.
0: Now, whatever did he mean by that? I say, what's come over me? I feel so sleepy. Yes, sleepy. I'd best sit here in this pew. Strange. Never felt like this before. I'll sleep here a while. Then go home.
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18: Overnight, partly cloudy with a low of 59. For today, mostly sunny with a high of 81. Tonight, mostly clear with a low of 58. For tomorrow, sunny with a high of 80. 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

0: Frederick, dear, you're worried about something. I know you are. It was 1 o'clock when you came home last night. You've never done that before.
1: No, I know, Laura, my dear, I know.
0: You acted so strangely when you did get home. What's more, you didn't sleep. You tossed all night long.
1: Laura, I must tell you something.
0: Well, I certainly think I have some explanation coming.
1: Yes. Yes, you have. I don't know how you're going to accept this, but... Well, here goes. I went to visit the Tower of London yesterday. I saw the prison cells and the execution and torture chambers. Finally, the guard took me to the little chapel of St. Peter ad Vincula. So I promised to return to the chapel tonight at midnight. They permitted me to leave the chapel.
0: Frederick, surely you were dreaming.
1: No, I'm sure it was no dream. It was all too realistic. I saw those people. I've heard them.
0: Oh, but things like that don't happen.
1: I'm very positive this happened, Laura.
0: Oh, nonsense. You were just affected by those ghost stories that guy told you about the tower.
1: No, dear, you're wrong. I've never believed in such things before. Now? Well?
0: But surely you don't intend to go back there tonight. Do you?
1: I don't know, Laura.

Hello. Hello, Laura. I say, Laura, are you there? Laura. Oh, I'm sorry, dear. I thought for a moment we'd been disconnected. Yes, I can hear you now. What I called for, dear, was to say I'm dining at the club tonight. Yes, old Simon Joster is off to the Orient. We're having a dinner for him. Yes, I'll be home early. Huh? What's that? No, Laura. I've decided not to go to the tower tonight. I think you're probably right. It all must have been a dream.

0: Good evening, Mr. Holman. Your car, sir.
1: Oh, thank you, Henry.
0: Shall I drive you to the tower, sir?
1: Tower? Of course not, Henry. Drive me straight home. Whatever made you think I'd want to go to the tower at this time of night?
0: I don't rightly know, sir. Begging your pardon, Mr. Holman, I don't know what made me ask you that. Really, I don't.
1: Don't drive me home, Henry.
0: Yes, sir.
1: Oh, by the way, what time do you have, Henry?
0: It's just a minute or two before midnight, sir.
1: Oh, very well. Take me home at once.

0: Did you say something, sir? Did you hear something, Henry?
1: Hear something, sir?
0: Yes, that voice.
1: Voice, Mr. Holmes.
0: Don't you hear that voice?
1: No, sir. I don't hear nothing, sir.
0: To him.
1: You must be tired, sir. There's nobody.
0: That voice.
1: Really, sir?
2: Don't tell me you haven't heard of the gambling spook of Wankerdor.
3: In principio est verbum.
0: No. No, it can't be.
2: Our brother Randolph's pig-faced specter of the rectory.
4: No one could ever play the organ as well as I.
0: That's what he said. The man in armor.
2: You see, only as far as you permit yourself to see, sir.
4: You see, I manage to keep my head.
2: If you look for emptiness, sir, you see emptiness.
0: Then it wasn't a dream.
2: The flagstones of the sanctuary floor are also tombstones.
0: It's true. It wasn't a dream.
4: You must join our procession.
0: Henry.
2: The headless dead.
4: Join our procession.
2: The headless dead.
4: Join our procession.
2: The headless dead.
0: Henry, in the name of heaven, man, look where you're driving.
1: I can't stop, sir.
0: Look out, you're going to hit that car. This too.

0: Holman. Mr. Holman, are you all right, sir? We hit that truck and... Mr. Holman, we hit that truck broadside and... Mr. Holman... Look at it! It's red!
1: Greetings, Frederick Holman, and welcome. I am pleased that you have kept your appointment with us.
2: You have heard The Headless Dead, tonight's original tale of dark fantasy by Scott Bishop. Ben Morris played Frederick Holman. Eleanor Naylor Corrin was Mrs. Holman. Fred Wayne was Swift. Garland Moss was the leader of The Headless Dead. And Murillo Schofield was heard as the chauffeur. Dark Fantasy originates each Friday night in the studios of WKY, Oklahoma City. 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
3: The Headless Dead from January 23rd, 1942. That series indeed produced in Oklahoma, with the final 25 episodes from its one-year season run airing nationwide, courtesy of the NBC Radio Network. As I mentioned at the beginning, lead actor Ben Morris was just 20 years old at the time, and after Dark Fantasy, he would relocate from Oklahoma City to San Francisco and take over the role of Pat Novak for Hire, after originally Jack Webb moved south to Hollywood. I'm Greg Bell, and next here on When Radio Was, it's our weekly visit with a radio serialized version of Robert Louis Stevenson's Dr. Jekyll and Mr. Hyde. We'll be right back. There's no-

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0: Hetty committed suicide? Where?
1: At the place where she was living. She'd been told to come along to police headquarters to answer some questions. Went upstairs to put on her hat. She didn't come down. When we went up, she'd done herself in. A razor done the trick.
0: Good Lord. Oh.
2: Dr. Jekyll,
0: oh, why, what's the matter?
3: He's fainted. Get me some brandy, Paul. Some on the table over there.
1: Did he happen to know the young woman?
3: I don't know. I don't think so. This whole business has upset him pretty badly. He was to have been married to Mr. Addison's daughter in a couple of weeks' time.
1: Yes, I suppose she won't feel much like getting married now. I tell you, sir, in all my experience, I've never seen a nastier job than that one. Hardly a bone left whole in his body.
3: Yes. Yes, I know.
1: Respectable old gentleman, too. Wonder what he was doing in a place like that.
3: He'd gone down there to try and buy the house on behalf of a client, I understand.
1: You don't say. That man Hyde must be a devil and no mistake. What did he want to kick him to death for if that was all he had against him?
3: Feeling better, old man? Take a little more of this and lie still.
1: He gave us quite a turn, sir, going off like that.
3: I'm ashamed of myself. I can't think what came over me.
4: You need a holiday. That's what's the matter with you. You've been stuck away in this place day and night. Blessed if I can think what keeps you here.
1: Queer-looking place, if you'll excuse me for saying so, sir. What's all them big glass jars and long, twisted bits of fiber?
3: They're retorts for chemical experiments. Oh. Dr. Jekyll's a well-known scientist.
1: Oh, I see.
2: Feeling better, sir?
3: Yes, thanks, Poole. I'll be all right now.
2: Better let me get you something to eat, sir. You've hardly touched a bit since yesterday.
4: Well, that's a good idea. We'll all go back to the house and shut this place up. It's enough to get on one's nerves without anything else.
3: You all go ahead. I've something I want to do. I won't be long.
4: Well, can't I do it for you?
3: No, oh no. Please go, all of you. I'm really better now. I can manage for myself. Get them something to eat, Poole. Something hot and strong. I feel I need it rather badly.
2: Yes, sir. I'll go right away, sir.
4: That's a healthier sound, old man. I can see I'll have to take you in hand. Come along, officer.
2: Yes, sir.
4: We'll go across. Dr. Jekyll won't be long.
2: Hetty. David Markham. My mother. Then my father. Utterson. And now, Hetty. Oh, God. God forgive me. This is the trail of Hyde. Misery and ruin, sorrow and disgrace, and murder. I have done this. I, alone. Oh, let me wipe him from my existence. Let me make certain that never, never can this hideous monstrosity that walks in the guise of man pursue his frightful course again. To destroy the secret tincture that is necessary to transform me into... There. It spills across the floor like blood. Like human blood. Oh, that I could get that vision of the old man's blood out of my mind. And now, I'll go and lock that outer door. I'll lock it, grind the key under my heel, so that never again can I pass through. That was the door to my infamies. Let it be closed forever. And then, perhaps in time, I'll cease to be afraid. I'll learn to live as other men, not in this hell of fear that he'll return. Oh, God. Oh, God. Have pity on me, God. What am I going to do to redeem myself in your eyes and in the eyes of men?

0: Poole. Is he any better today?
1: Yes, Miss Margaret, much better. He's sitting in the sun out in the garden. Would you care to go out this way?
0: Yes, I will. I bought these flowers for him. They looked so pretty in the shop window. I thought they might make him feel better.
1: I think the sight of you, miss, will do more than any flowers.
0: That's nice of you, Poole. But I'm afraid I'm not very cheerful company these days.
1: We were talking about you in the servants' hall only this morning. If you'll excuse us for taking the liberty, miss. And we were saying that it was nothing short of wonderful the way you've borne up through it all.
0: I've had kind friends to help me, Poole.
1: As if the one thing wasn't enough without poor Mr. Henry getting took so bad. Dr. Lanyon was saying that if it hadn't been for you and the way you stayed with him and looked after him, he doesn't think he'd ever have come round the way he has.
0: How did he seem this morning?
1: Oh, a good deal brighter. Ask me what was in the papers, if you please.
0: Really? Well, that is a good sign. It's the first sign of interest he's shown for weeks.
1: I think you'll find him a good deal brighter in lots of ways when you see him.
0: Then I'll go out right away. Thank you, Poole. I appreciate all you've done for me.
1: It's been a pleasure, miss. A real pleasure.

0: From Dr. Jekyll and Mr. Hyde coming up right after this short break.
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0: Henry? Henry? Are you asleep, dear?
1: Is that you, Margaret? I think I must have been in some sort of a daydream. I didn't hear you coming.
0: I came over the lawn. No, don't get up. Let me sit here beside you.
1: Oh, it's time I gave up these invalid ways. I'm really quite strong again. See? I don't need a stick anymore.
0: Oh, that's fine. Will we go for a little walk? It's just lovely in the sun today.
1: Give me your arm. I'll see just how far I can go. I'll bet I can manage to the end of the square.
0: Oh, don't be too ambitious. I don't want to have you going back to bed again.
1: Oh, I promise you I won't do that. The weakness is passing now. I'm starting to think clearly again. I could even remember some formulas quite easily last night.
0: Oh, please don't overdo it, dear. You've got to get really strong before you even think of work again.
1: How are things going down at the clinic? Have you been down there recently?
0: Yes, yesterday afternoon. Nurse Peters and Hugh are doing a wonderful job.
1: Oh, now, don't tell me they don't miss me at all. That would be too much to put up with.
0: Never fear about that. I was besieged with people asking how you were. It'll be a great day down there when you're well enough to come back to them.
1: Do you really mean that, Margaret?
0: Of course I do. Why do you ask?
1: I just want you to repeat it. It comforts me somehow to feel that I've done some good in the world.
0: You? Why, whatever are you talking about? There's no other person I know who'd given so much of himself to others. Your whole breakdown was due to overwork.
1: And now, I'm beginning to long to get back to it.
0: Oh, but you mustn't. You've got to rest for a long time yet. Henry, why can't we get married quietly and go away together so that I can look after you?
1: Please,
0: oh,
1: dear.
0: yes, I know we've been through all this before, but you don't convince me. The fact that you've had a bad breakdown doesn't mean that things have changed between us.
1: I've got to be certain that was the reason for it. These things may have deeper causes than we know.
0: What do you mean?
1: I can only put it in one way. If someone came to me and said a man had had the kind of nervous collapse that I had had, and that he was going to get married immediately after it, I would say that he had no right to do so.
0: Henry, you're not serious.
1: Oh, Margaret, darling, surely you must realize that these things don't happen by accident.
0: Oh, what are you hinting at? Don't let's talk of things like that. You wouldn't if you were really well.
1: All right. Let's enjoy the sunshine and each other's company.
0: You've spoiled everything. Why did you want to say those things?
1: I'm sorry, sweet. I'm sorry. But they're in my mind always.
0: It can't be that you're afraid there may be some sort of, well, mental derangement.
1: I can't say yet. It's too early to tell.
0: Oh, no. No, not you, Henry. Not you of all people. I won't have it. It isn't possible.
1: Hush, darling, please don't. Oh, what a fool I am. Now, come. And I will say no more about it now. Perhaps you're right. And these things are only the stupid fancies of a sick man.

0: Anything wrong with you?
1: Why?
0: Do I have to answer that? You know yourself better than I do.
2: And that's the answer, Huey, old friend. I know myself better than you do. Than anybody else in existence does. And that's why I feel I have no right to marry Margaret Utterson.
3: What?
0: You're not serious.
2: Never more so in my life.
0: You'll break her heart.
2: I can't tell you any more than what I say now. But I tell you, Hugh, that I have forfeited all right to marry Margaret. Or any other woman I shall ever meet. Now, don't ask me why. It's the truth. And it is the knowledge of that that has made me what I am. A man old before his time. Broken in health. And my hair turned white before I'm 30 years of age.

0: 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We'll have the next installment of the same time and day on your local radio station next week. I'm Greg Bell, and over the months that we've been playing this radio serial, I have shared with you details of some of the multiple film versions of Jekyll and Hyde, including a 1931 picture starring Frederick March, and the one with Spencer Tracy released a decade later. Well, what about a certain 1963 screwball comedy, very loosely based on the story of Jekyll and Hyde? It starred a comedy legend who also produced, directed, and co-wrote the script. The movie would be remade in 1996 starring Eddie Murphy. I'll name it, then wrap up when radio was right after this.
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1: Welcome back to When Radio Was. Before the break, I was talking about the many film adaptations of Robert Louis Stevenson's Dr. Jekyll and Mr. Hyde. Two of the best known, the 1931 picture starring Frederick March in an Oscar-winning dual role, and the 1941 Hollywood remake featuring Spencer Tracy, Ingrid Bergman, and Lana Turner. But my question is about a certain 1963 screwball comedy, very loosely based on the story of Jekyll and Hyde. It starred a comedy legend who also produced, directed, and co-wrote the script. That movie would also be remade in 1996, starring Eddie Murphy. That comedy legend, of course, was Jerry Lewis, and the film's title, The Nutty Professor. I'm Greg Bella. We're done this time around. Be sure to visit us at the website, which is whenradiowas.com. Until next time, I bid you farewell.
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4: On the conflict with Iran. I'm Ted Lindner, Fox News. Iran's president is reportedly asked to resign. Reports say the Masoud Pezeshkian told the Supreme Leader's office he's been shut out from major decision-making. Meantime, President Trump is pushing for changes to the proposed deal with Iran to reopen the strait, extend the ceasefire, and resume nuclear talks.
5: The New York Times and Axios report that President Trump sent tougher terms to Iran for a peace deal in an effort to exert pressure and to speed up the process, but it's unclear what changes were made to the potential agreement. This as the Strait of Hormuz remains closed to ship traffic and the U.S. continues its blockade.
4: Fox Business's Max Gordon in Tel Aviv. The city of Newark stepping up measures to deal with violent protests at an ICE detention center. Fox's Steve Harrigan.
6: We've seen a week really of steady violence at night, usually after dark. We see preparations once again in effect for a possible fight between police and protesters, so it still looks cloudy. As far as the security here goes, in front of this detention center, it is being controlled now by Newark police, not ICE agents. That's something the governor made clear just a short time ago. And we did see violence overnight. Once again, protesters refusing to disperse. They were hit with tear gas and stun grenades. They were lobbing things at some of the police officers as well. So there was some heavy violence overnight. Several people arrested.
4: Governor Mikey Sherrill claims that out-of-state groups are inflaming tensions. And the search for a gunman who shot two Carroll County sheriff's deputies on Saturday morning is now over. The sheriff's office announcing on Sunday night that Michael Puckett was apprehended in Surry County, North Carolina. Puckett wanted for the shooting incident that left Deputy Sheriff Logan Utt dead. The other sheriff's deputy received a medical evaluation and was reportedly in stable condition. 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
4: Ukrainian President Zelensky says he's still waiting on a response to a letter he sent to Congress and President Trump about the weapons his country needs.
9: President Zelensky's letter is seeking help in bolstering air defenses, particularly anti-ballistic missiles, of which he said Ukraine counts almost exclusively on America to provide. On CBS Face the Nation, Zelensky said delivery of weapons isn't keeping up with threats Ukraine faces.
10: This is very important. We need to increase the production.
9: In his letter, he also urged the United States to remain engaged. Gernal Scott, Fox News.
4: Crews in Washington State have recovered the bodies of all nine missing workers. This after last week's chemical tank implosion at a paper mill. A tank used in paper production ruptured, killing 11 people at that Longview facility. President Trump planned to headline the opening ceremony for the Great American State Fair on June 24th after so many musical performers dropped out over political concerns. The Freedom 250 concert on the National Mall will kick off the country's 250th birthday celebration. Fox's Michelle Polino with more.
11: President Trump saying in part on Truth Social that these artists are getting the yips and that he would replace these highly paid third-rate artists. Over the last few days, over half the artists on the bill have canceled their appearance, including Bret Michaels, Martina McBride, Morris Day, The Commodores, Young MC. However, Vanilla Ice is still on the bill. He took to his Instagram to support the event.
12: I'm honored, man. This is going to be epic.
11: Milli Vanilli frontman Rob Moravan said he is still performing, as is CNC Music Factory and Flo Rida. Michelle Polino, Fox News.
4: The State Fair will go from June 25th through July 10th. And former Federal Reserve Chair Jerome Powell accepted the JFK Profile and Courage Award Sunday night in Boston. During his acceptance speech, Powell called for the Federal Reserve to remain independent and not make interest rate cuts based on politics. This comes after his term ended in May amid pressure from President Trump to lower interest rates. I'm Ted Lindner. This is Fox News.
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16: Overnight, partly cloudy with a low of 59. For today, mostly sunny with a high of 81. Tonight, mostly clear with a low of 58. For tomorrow, sunny with a high of 80. 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
1: News. I'm Sue Gussman. The U.S. military says it launched weekend strikes on Iran in self-defense on Iranian radar and command and control sites after Iran targeted an American drone. Meanwhile, the Iran-U.S. draft deal still not finalized. President Trump reportedly demanding changes to the latest peace proposal. California Republican Congressman Daryl Issa praising the president's strategy.
2: He's taking advantage of the fact that they're suffering, we're not. They're dealing with significant problems. We only have to try to boost our oil and natural gas to help the Europeans.
1: And the U.S. military also announcing another drug boat strike in the Eastern Pacific on Saturday. U.S. Southern Command says the vessel was engaged in narco-trafficking operations. Three people were killed. This was the fourth such incident this week. 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
8: Overnight, partly cloudy with a low of 59. For today, mostly sunny with a high of 81. Tonight, mostly clear with a low of 58. For tomorrow, sunny with a high of 80. 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
4: New airstrikes launched. I'm Sue Guzman, Fox News. The U.S. striking more targets in Iran, saying they were in self-defense. CENTCOM says it launched the airstrikes on Iranian radar and drone sites after Tehran shot down a U.S. MQ-1 drone. Kuwait also says it has been intercepting incoming drone and missile fire from Iran. President Trump continues to mull a proposed peace deal, as we hear from Fox's Max Gordon.
5: President Trump met with top aides in the Situation Room on Friday. That meeting reportedly took about 2 hours, but at the end of it, no deal was announced. The New York Times and Axios report that President Trump sent tougher terms to Iran for a peace deal in an effort to exert pressure and to speed up the process, but it's unclear what changes were made to the potential agreement. This as the Strait of Hormuz remains closed to ship traffic and the U.S. continues its blockade. And with a focus on the Middle East, President Trump has expanded the role of the U.S. ambassador to Turkey, Tom Barak, making him special envoy to both Iraq and Syria.
4: After meeting with several Middle East leaders, President of France, Emmanuel Macron, Sunday urged Washington and Tehran to reach an agreement as soon as possible. Meanwhile, the Israeli army has captured a strategic castle in Lebanon in its deepest incursion into the city in 26 years.
6: Israeli Prime Minister Benjamin Netanyahu was vowing to expand his country's grip on Lebanon after the IDF captured a historic and strategic castle in southern Lebanon. It marks Israel's deepest incursion into Lebanon in 26 years. The move comes as Israel and Hezbollah continue to trade strikes despite a U.S. brokered ceasefire. Israel and Lebanon are set to hold more talks in the coming days to keep the ceasefire on track.
4: Fox's Marianne Rafferty, Secretary of State Marco Rubio, spoke with Lebanese and Israeli leaders about a new proposal in which Israel will reportedly refrain from escalating military operations in Beirut and vice versa. 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
4: A nightly curfew is in effect around Delaney Hall, an ICE holding detention facility in Newark, New Jersey that has been the target of tense protests. Fox News has learned several protesters were arrested Sunday after they allegedly refused to comply with orders to leave the area. Some of this weekend's protests have been violent. More from Fox's Steve Harrigan.
18: They used the barricades to charge the police. They were met with direct blasts of tear gas and flashbang grenades. It took about 2 hours of a real out back and forth to finally clear the streets. Dozens of canisters of tear gas fired into the air, igniting on the ground. Horses, officers on horseback were used, as well as riot police with shields, trying to push them back. Towards the end of the night, demonstrators lighting fires on the streets using placards and signs and debris to try and light those fires. Officials in New Jersey still say it's just a fraction of the protesters who are actually violent.
4: Protesters are upset, claiming people held inside are on a hunger strike because of poor conditions. The Department of Homeland Security claims those inside are receiving three meals a day, clean water, and health care, and say those detained are not on a hunger strike. Former Federal Reserve Chair Jerome Powell was in Boston Sunday, where he received the John F. Kennedy Profile in Courage Award. Powell's a member of the Fed Board of Governors after stepping down as chair, and he is vowing, he says, to keep the Fed independent.
10: What the public has every right to expect is that we will make our decisions based only on our best economic analysis of what would most benefit the people we serve. We do not take into account the fortunes of any political party or politician in making those decisions.
4: And Powell was honored at a special ceremony that was had along with the people of the Twin Cities in Minnesota who were part of the anti-ICE protests there. I'm Sue Guzman. This is Fox News.
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19: Overnight, partly cloudy with a low of 59. For today, mostly sunny with a high of 81. Tonight, mostly clear with a low of 58. For tomorrow, sunny with a high of 80. 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
1: News. I'm Ted Lindner. Iran's president's reportedly asked to resign. Reports say that Masoud Pezeshkian told the Supreme Leader's office he's been shut out from major decision-making. Meantime, President Trump's pushing for changes to the proposed deal with Iran.
2: The New York Times and Axios report that President Trump sent tougher terms to Iran for a peace deal in an effort to exert pressure and to speed up the process, but it's unclear what changes were made to the potential agreement. This as the Strait of Hormuz remains closed to ship traffic and the U.S. continues its blockade.
1: Fox Business. This is Max Gordon. And the search for a gunman who shot two Carroll County Sheriff's deputies Saturday morning is now over. The sheriff's office announcing Sunday night Michael Puckett was apprehended in Surry County, North Carolina. Puckett was wanted for the shooting incident that left Deputy Sheriff Logan Utt dead. The other sheriff's deputy received a medical evaluation and was in stable condition. 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
10: Overnight, partly cloudy with a low of 59. For today, mostly sunny with a high of 81. Tonight, mostly clear with a low of 58. For tomorrow, sunny with a high of 80. 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
1: Fox News, I'm Sue Guzman. The U.S. military says it launched weekend strikes on Iran in self-defense on Iranian radar and command and control sites just after Iran targeted an American drone. Meanwhile, the U.S.-Iran draft deal still not finalized as President Trump is reportedly demanding changes to the latest peace proposal. Arrests after a curfew went into effect outside an ICE detention center in New Jersey.
2: Police arresting more anti-ICE protesters outside Delaney Hall in Newark, New Jersey. The arrests come as a new mandatory curfew takes effect around that facility. The ICE detention center has been the focus of often tense and at times violent protests for about a week. Demonstrators allege immigrants have been tortured and denied adequate food at the facility. The Department of Homeland Security denies those claims.
1: That's Fox's Marianne Rafferty reporting. 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
8: Overnight, partly cloudy with a low of 59. For today, mostly sunny with a high of 81. Tonight, mostly clear with a low of 58. For tomorrow, sunny with a high of 80. 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
1: Fox News, I'm Ted Linder. The U.S. military announcing self-defense strikes in Iran over the weekend. The attacks on Iranian radar and command and control sites over the weekend. A U.S. fighter aircraft reportedly eliminating Iranian air defenses, a ground control station, and two one-way attack drones. CENTCOM reporting the strikes were made in response to aggressive Iranian actions, including an attack on an American drone, an MQ-1 drone, over international waters. No American service members were harmed. Commodores co-founder and former bassist Ronald Lapreed has died. His daughter announcing on social media that her father died following a sudden medical event in New Zealand. Ronald Lapreed was 75 years old. And the search for a gunman who shot two Carroll County Sheriff's deputies Saturday morning is over. The Sheriff's Office announcing Sunday night Michael Puckett was apprehended in Surry County, North Carolina. He was wanted for the shooting incident that left Deputy Sheriff Logan Hutt dead. America's listening to Fox News.
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7: Overnight, partly cloudy with a low of 59. For today, mostly sunny with a high of 81. Tonight, mostly clear with a low of 58. For tomorrow, sunny with a high of 80. 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

0: Daly. He'll be sharing some thoughtful ways that you can strengthen your marriage in the second half of life together. And we're so glad you're joining us. I'm John Fuller.
1: You know, John, this season of life doesn't get nearly the attention it should because there's still rocks in the road. You know, you think of a married couple who's been married 20 years, 30 years. They've got everything ironed out, all those bumps and wrinkles in the road, right? But there are other things that pop up, like things can get a little dry. You can have to deal with in-laws, elderly parents, whatever it might be. And things aren't going to go exactly according to plan, even though you feel like you're comfortable and you're kind of set in the way of the marriage. I mean, Gene and I are going to hit 40 years next August.
0: Which is incredible.
1: 40, that's big.
0: Yeah.
2: Congrats.
1: Yeah, and I'm feeling like, okay, do we have it down perfectly? If Gene were here, to be honest, she'd say, no, you don't have it down perfectly. I do. No, I'm kidding. But I mean, it's so much fun. We enjoy it. But what a great opportunity to think about that second half, especially for those of you 2025. We're really encouraging you to tip in here and listen because it's going to be important.
0: Yeah. And Larry McCall is the director of Walking Like Jesus Ministries, and he's the longtime pastor at Christ's Covenant Church in Winona Lake, Indiana. He and his high school sweetheart, Gladine, have celebrated 50 years of marriage together. Congratulations.
1: 50? Well, let's stop there. I mean, that's pretty good.
2: I'm only coming up to 40. The more you get to know me, the more you respect her.
0: Well, we're going to hear stories from your life and insights that you've got from that pastoral perspective. And a lot of that is captured in a terrific book called A Seasoned Marriage. Living the gospel in the middle years and beyond.
1: Larry, welcome to Focus on the Family. Good to have you here.
2: Thanks for having me.
1: And congratulations on 50 years of marriage.
2: Yeah, the Lord has been kind.
1: Well, Gladine, it sounds like, has been very patient.
2: She has been. It's amazing. It's an evidence of God's grace in her life.
1: Okay, so there's a good place to start. That opening question, you know, if you're talking to a younger couple, like I mentioned, someone who's been married 15, 20, 25 years, what do you say to them? This is the reason or the way to make it to 50 years and beyond.
2: Well, the short answer, Jim, is God's grace. Yeah. It's only by God's grace applied to everyday life. And the subtitle of the book, even, Living the Gospel in the Middle Years and Beyond, we've had to learn that along the way. As we've journeyed together in our marriage, we've had to learn what that means to live out the gospel and not just grit our teeth and tolerate one another.
1: You know, not long ago, we did some marriage research, and it points to this very fact. And what it delineated is those that are convictional Christian, not what I would call light Christian. And we did ask those questions. We work with Ipsos out of D.C. It's a journal-ready kind of research study, so it's very professional. And we didn't tilt it. We interviewed 4,000 couples.
2: Wow.
1: So it's statistically very, very sound. But here's the deal. In a more Christian light experience, they had the highest divorce rate.
2: Wow.
1: Higher than the world's.
2: Wow.
1: In our study, those that had the most satisfying marriages in every category, physical, emotional, spiritual, were the convictional Christian. And it led me to the conclusion that, you know, it's one thing to say I love Jesus, but when you apply the Word of God, especially read the Word, pray together, go to church together, the benefits of that convictional Christian attitude are going to be there. And it's less so for, again, what I would call a social Christian or somebody that's made a confession of Christ, but you don't really live it. Would you agree with that?
2: I agree with it very much.
1: And has that been part of your experience as you've counseled with couples? You know, when you see that convictional attitude that we got to take this to the Lord, it's the difference.
2: It is. And I think it goes back, Jim, the question, why did we get married in the first place? And I've been a pastor in a Christian college town for 40-some years. And so when you're a pastor in a Christian college town, a small town, you end up doing a lot of premarital counseling.
1: Yeah.
2: A lot of times when I'm counseling a couple, premarital counseling, I'll ask, why do you want to marry this person? And so if I turn to him first and say, why do you want to marry this gal? You know, he'll say something like, well, she just makes me so happy. You know, I just love her so much. And she laughs at my jokes. She watches sports with me. She makes me so happy. I just want to marry her and give her the opportunity of making me happy for the rest of her life.
1: A guy has said that?
2: No.
1: Oh, okay. But
2: that's the implication.
1: Metaphorically,
2: that's what they mean.
1: Yeah.
2: And she'll say something similar.
1: Yeah.
2: You know, if I ask her, he makes me so happy. And I think that almost all of us get married because we think this person has the capacity of making me happy for the rest of their life.
1: Well, and sometimes that's conscious, and sometimes it's very unconscious that we're requiring that or expecting that. You mentioned in the book how you guys, you and Gladine, reached a low point
2: in your
1: marriage, and you weren't feeling happy anymore.
2: Yeah.
1: So, okay, first of all, thank you for that vulnerability. I think you're speaking for just about every couple, if we're honest. There will be somebody who's watching go, well, we were never unhappy. We've been married 50 years and it was all bliss. Man, God bless you.
2: Obviously, I would say they're the exception.
1: But you do have people that have that experience. But for the most part, that other 99.9% of us are going to hit some lulls in our marriage. You and Gladine did.
2: Yeah.
1: What was going on and how did you arrest that? How did you get a hold of that and say, okay, this isn't going to be the way to go?
2: Well, thanks for asking. Yeah, we were about 20 years into our marriage, so about 30 years ago. I would just summarize our marriage at that point as saying we were committed to one another. Neither of us was calling a divorce attorney, but neither of us was happy. And I look back on it now and I can see more clearly what we were doing. Mm-hmm. I expected her to make me happy. And my analysis, correct or not, my analysis was, you're not doing a very good job at making me happy. And, you know, she didn't verbalize that, but she could have. And had I the humility to ask her, she probably would have said the same thing. And I think it was kind of like, you know, if you just poured enough love into me, I would have some love to get back into you. And there was like a stalemate. And here we were. I was a pastor for years by that point. I taught marriage seminars. And here we were, unhappy in our marriage.
1: Larry, I mean, this is the problem. Mm. I think this is the core of it all when you talk about the selfishness that we have as human beings.
2: Yeah.
1: And it's almost like we expect something different. But we're like in this life, in this world, this is the ankle bracelet, the ankle chain that exists for most of humanity.
2: Yeah.
1: We are selfish creatures. We live in sin. We're in a sinful world. Jesus died for those sins and for our eternal life. But it is a process to find the key to take that ankle chain off, correct?
2: Yeah. Yes.
1: And, I mean, it's that epiphany where we got to get to that place where, okay, being selfless is maybe the whole goal of this institution of marriage, to make us more like Christ.
2: Amen. Thank you, Jim.
1: But in that context, that's a tough journey.
2: Yeah.
1: Because we are selfish.
2: Yeah.
1: So how do we get a hold of ourselves as husbands, as wives, to say, okay, I'm blowing it. And now Gene's listening to this, I'm sure today.
2: Yeah.
1: I've got to go home and face the music myself. Yeah. Well, you spoke so well, Jim. But we all have selfish areas.
2: Yeah, we do.
1: How do we begin to work on that?
2: Well, Jim, you used the word epiphany a while ago. And when you said that, my heart resonated because it was like the Holy Spirit turned the lights on. When we were in that bottoming out era, and I hope it was a bottom out. I never want to go back there.
1: Huh.
2: At that time, we met an older gentleman in our community whose wife was in the latter stages of Alzheimer's and lived in a nursing home just up the street from our home.
1: Mm.
2: And every day, Bob would go to the nursing home and he would help the staff spoon feed his wife. He would help change her diaper. He would wash her.
1: Care for her.
2: And then he would sing love songs to her. And this is when we were at our low point, right? And so here's a gentleman in his 80s. And I'm watching him, listening to him love his wife sacrificially. And it dawned on me, he's not getting anything from his wife.
1: Yeah.
2: Gladine was still loving me. I just didn't, in my pride, I didn't think it was enough. But his wife wasn't doing anything for him. She wasn't serving him practically. She wasn't serving him through her words. She didn't even remember his name.
1: Mm-hmm.
2: And at that same time, that epiphany, the Holy Spirit brought 1 John 4:19 to this hard heart. We love because he first loved us. And the lights came on. The way Bob can love his wife is he's not depending on her to pour love into him.
1: Mm-hmm.
2: He's leaning on God's love, which is superabundant, overflowing love. And the Holy Spirit broke my heart. And it was a gradual change, but he began to blow fresh air into us, and the balloon of our marriage began to rise again. And Gladian came with me on that journey. That was 30 years ago, and it's not that we don't have any ups and downs now, but that was a turning point. It was seeing that our love for our spouse is not dependent on our spouse. Our love for our spouse is depending on God's love for us.
1: You have been married 50 years. You've kind of lived through all the seasons, maybe except the very last season here that is going to face each and every of us. But in that regard, what would you say is the most important thing to, again, navigate life's seasons? So if you break it in first half and second half, speaking to the married couples listening, what's the thing to remember about life?
2: Yeah. Well, I think one thing to remember is that life continues to change. I think a lot of us, we don't always welcome change. Some change is good, but some change is hard. And I think of the seasons of marriage, I think a turning point for a lot of couples is when the last of their kids leaves home. Mm-hmm. That all of a sudden they just see the two of them now. They're just looking at each other. And I think a lot of couples get to the point where they're empty nesters and they're thinking, who is this person? Mm. And they have a decision to make. Are we going to regroup here? Are we going to reconnect as a couple? Or are we going to continue to live parallel lives that are committed but not full of joy?
1: Yeah.
2: And I think that's a marking point for the seasoned marriage, I would call it.
1: You know, I read this article years ago in the Washington Post, but it resurfaced, I think, in another newspaper, maybe the New York Times, I can't remember, but they refer to it as the graying of divorce.
2: Yeah.
1: And this is the phenomena, I think, best described by saying couples that, you know, the husband pursues a career, maybe the wife too, they have children, maybe the wife has made the decision to stay home, the kids are now out of the home, they're through college, and she kind of looks at him and says, I really don't love you anymore, I don't know you anymore. And it's a high number of wives filing for divorce in that graying of divorce situation. Speak to that disconnection. It feels very transactional. We got together, we created children, we've raised these children.
2: Yeah.
1: Now we don't need to be together anymore. That's not God's intention for
2: us. It's not at all. But it happens so easily, so naively, that, you know, a couple gets married and they have this season of joy in their honeymoon season, and then maybe the children come, financial struggles, can we afford to buy our first house, then caring for that house, and the career is more demanding, and they just don't work on their marriage. They don't focus on their marriage. And whether they realize it or not, they're gradually drifting apart. And then the last of the kids leaves home, and they come to that realization, we hardly know each other anymore.
1: Mm-hmm.
2: So now the question is, what decision are you going to make? What action steps are you going to take to draw back together?
1: And what would be some of those actions that you could do in the busy time of life to make sure that the second half is set up? You know, think of how we plan for retirement. Hopefully, you know, you're putting something away, you're meeting with your financial advisor, and they're telling you, 10% of this, 5% of that, whatever.
2: Yeah.
1: But you put intentionality toward it. We don't do that in our marriage the first half, to say, okay, once we hit 25 years, what should the next 25 years look like? Yeah. What would you say to them?
2: Thanks for asking, Jim. Yeah, I think in those situations, if a couple comes to that point where they realize we've drifted apart, there should be a leaning into God's grace to humbly confess, I've contributed to the distance. And so I think for us, especially us men, we need to humble ourselves and realize we've contributed to the distance. And the man's focused on his job, focused on his hobbies, and he'd be happy to keep on going for a while. But the wife's saying, hey, what about us? Mm-hmm. And so for a man to realize his security in Christ, the safety of the gospel, that he doesn't have to be proud and defensive, I'm a proud and defensive man. So I speak for
1: Aren't
2: us
1: we all?
2: Men. Yeah. But to lean in and say, you know what, sweetheart, I've contributed to the distance. Will you forgive me for not pouring more into you as your husband? And then you take that to the Lord, confessing, we need your help, we want to come together. So it's God-oriented, grace-saturated, but then it gets real practical. Let's spend more time together. Mm-hmm. You know, let's do things together. Let's pray together, learn together, do chores together, where you're beginning to bond again like you did in the early days.
0: Yeah. Mm-hmm. Yeah, I appreciate that. Our guest today on Focus on the Family is Larry McCall, and he's got this terrific book, and we're covering some of the points in it, A Seasoned Marriage, Living the Gospel in the Middle Years and Beyond. And you can get a copy of this terrific resource at focusonthefamily.com/broadcast.
1: One of the concepts that you mentioned in your book is to look for friends that are ahead of us.
2: Yeah.
1: And to pull from their wisdom, and kind of wrap that whole comment and question up in your response.
2: Well, certainly, there's value in having friends that are more mature in Christ than we are. And I think if we're struggling in our marriage, to have the humility to go to our friends and saying, hey, we want to grow in our marriage. We're struggling right now. Would you pray for us? Would you help us? And Lord willing, in the local church especially, you can find friends like that. But you know, Jim, you mentioned trying to see this from a wife's perspective, and here we are. Three men talking about this.
1: Right, I'm trying to be that person at the table.
2: But as much as we can. What I do when I counsel couples pastorally, when I hear those kinds of stories, mm-hmm. my mind goes back to what Paul said in Ephesians 5, where he said, husbands, love your wives, and then he connects it to Christ, just as Christ loved the church. Wives, submit to your husbands as to the Lord. He ties everything in that whole section vertically to who Christ is, what he has done.
1: Yeah.
2: Children, parents, employers, employees, he ties them all directly to Christ. Everything ties vertical. And I tell a wife in that situation, when you're looking at your husband, you're saying, I want to love him again. And she's looking at her husband and seeing his inadequacy. I say, look over his shoulder. Who do you see? You see Christ. And your love for your husband is not based on the worthiness of your husband. Mm. Your love for your husband is based on the worthiness of Christ. Look at who he is. Look at what he has done for you as a Christian woman. Lean on his grace. It's going to maybe be a rough road, but Christ is able to give you the grace to renew your love for your husband.
1: Yeah, that's it right there. It's one thing to look for that couple ahead of us in church or wherever you might find that connection. It's another thing for a younger couple to see you as the older couple.
2: Yeah.
1: Because in our minds, we're always the younger couple,
2: yes.
1: right? But for that younger couple to say, hey, would you guys like to mentor us? That happened to you.
2: It sure did.
1: And how did that make you feel?
2: Yeah. Well, at first, we've been asked this several times, but one time in particular, there was a young couple in our church wanted us to walk with them through the premarital process. And our pastors, there are six of us, you know, most of them are a lot younger than I am. And I thought, why didn't you, attach yourself to one of these younger couples closer to your age? They said, we wanted to meet with an older couple. Learn from maybe our more years of experience, our more years of processing problems.
1: I think it's great.
2: But one thing Gladine and I realize and is a lot of older people, and we spend a lot of our time these days ministering to our peers.
1: Yeah.
2: Because of the Seasoned Marriage book, I do a lot of grandparenting ministry. A lot of older couples feel like younger couples don't want to hang with us. They don't want to hang with old fogies. And just the opposite is true. Most mm-hmm. young couples would love to get time with an older couple. And so I would encourage older couples to actually initiate, if possible, approach a younger couple and say, hey, we'd love for you to come over for dinner and just talk. And we'll get to know you and see where it goes. Or even Gladine and I have Zoom calls with some younger couples in other places.
1: That's fantastic.
2: And kind of mentor them long distance. But to pour into them by God's grace.
1: Yeah, that is so good. You challenge the cultural idea that retirement is all about leisure. Now, you're popping my bubble because I've got my goals. It's golf and maybe some other fun things to do with Gene. That's a good plan. But why do you believe it's more important to retire to something than retire from something?
2: Yeah, I think most people want to retire from.
1: Yeah.
2: I want to leave this job. I want to leave the stress, the deadlines, the pressures, the
1: commute. I want to breathe.
2: That's right. And it's understandable. It is. It's a fallen world, and there's a lot to daily life that are difficult. But to retire to something.
1: Uh-huh.
2: And I like to tell people, look at the beginning and end of the Bible. I mean, literally the beginning and the end. You know, what do you read in the first couple of chapters? What do you read in the last couple of chapters? God designed us as image bearers to be fruitful, to work in a good way. Mm-hmm. And we tend to think of work as negative. Work came about before the fall, and work will continue after the curse is removed, that we're going to have productivity in eternity. And for us to think, even if life is changing, I can still be fruitful. We can still be fruitful in our older years. And so to retire to something, God, what are you calling us to in this season that we can bring you delight as we serve other people?
1: Plenty of volunteer opportunities.
2: Oh, many.
3: Yeah, and I was really struck, Larry, by the story you had of a Sunday school teacher that you visited. I've known some people that kind of hit that spot where they're really confined.
2: Yes.
3: They can't do a whole lot.
2: Yes.
3: They can't produce like they used to. I heard one older relative say, I'm no good anymore.
2: Yeah.
3: But this Sunday school teacher really inspired you.
2: She sure did. John, thank you for bringing that story up. Yes, Gladian and I grew up in the same church. We've known each other almost our whole lives.
3: Wow.
2: And we were blessed with a Sunday school teacher who was very fruitful in her middle season of years and very active in teaching children, very evangelistic, and a godly woman. And when we were married for a while, we were back in her hometown, and we went to visit her in the nursing home, and there she is in a wheelchair. And she was not complaining. She was not saying, I can't do this and I can't do that. She realized that she could still be fruitful even if she was hindered through immobility. She couldn't get out and about much anymore. But she devoted herself to a ministry of prayer, hours a day. And she told Gladine and me, I prayed for you two every day for years. And Gladine and I looked at each other as we left that place, and we began to wonder, is some of the fruit of our ministry the fruit of her ministry in praying for us? And so even some of the listeners today are struggling with immobility, can't do what they used to do, but they can still have a fruitful ministry in other ways, through prayer, through writing notes of encouragement. We always have opportunities until the Lord calls us home or truly, fully disables us. We always have the opportunity to be fruitful for him.
1: You know, John, we don't mention this, but we have a wonderful volunteer ministry here at Focus. I'm thinking of couples that come and they help serve at banquets and, you know, just do filing for us. And it's been such a blessing. I mean, some of these folks have worked 50,000 hours.
2: 50,000?
1: Yeah, I mean, that's a long time.
3: That's
1: Elaine,
3: a lot of volunteer
1: I'm thinking
3: hours.
1: Of Elaine,
3: yes,
1: right?
3: Bless
1: and
3: her.
1: She was like top of the heap when it came to volunteers. And that's just part of it. And so if you're interested in that, get in touch with us. There's probably ways to work that. You've said one of the greatest ministries older couples can offer is the legacy of a long-term marriage.
2: Yes.
1: Explain why that's so important.
2: Yeah. I think a lot of younger couples value committed relationships. But they don't necessarily see the value of what the old-timers called holy matrimony. And so they're content with seeing people live together and never have the bond of marriage, the covenant bond of marriage. And so to give them a living picture in our longtime marriages that this is a beautiful thing, this is a reflection of Christ and his love for his bride, long marriages have a mission of reflecting Christ in a way that the younger generation can see and aspire to.
1: In that kind of context, I think one of the good points that you've made in the book, there's several, but one is you encourage couples to prepare not just for their legal and financial documents, but for their spiritual will. And I don't think I've thought of that or heard
2: of
1: that. Explain what it is to prepare a spiritual will.
2: Yeah, I think a spiritual will has the idea of, what am I wanting to gift to our children, our grandchildren, our great-grandchildren that's not necessarily tangible monetary, but shows them the value of Christ, the value, the treasure of knowing him and serving him in written form, and tell our story of how much we've enjoyed Christ, how we've benefited from his grace, but also encourage them to seek him as well.
1: Yeah.
2: So it could even just be one sheet of paper.
1: You know, something I did, I encourage parents to do, I kept journals for the boys from the time they were conceived. So both journals are probably 400 pages, and
2: wow.
1: I was able to travel internationally. I'd fill in family history, spiritual background, those things that the Lord did as key milestones in our family's lives, you know. And they've enjoyed it. Trent keeps it right at his bedside and reads it. He told me he reads it every night.
2: Wow.
1: which I think is really goodness. Cool. That's an expanded version of that will. But it's a great way to communicate to your kids the things that are important to you. Mm-hmm. Larry, we're right at the end here. And I think one of the most important questions is the couple that's listening, they've gone through the hard grind of work and vocation and raising the kids. And now they're just at a lull. They don't have the spark for each other anymore. Yeah. And I think it's a wise place for us to wrap up. Obviously, get a copy of Larry's book. We'll tell you how to do that in a minute. But there are ways that the Lord will intervene on your behalf if you lean into Him.
2: Amen.
1: But what should a couple practically do to say, okay, this is not healthy where we're at. We need to get to a better place. How do we get there?
2: Yeah, I think there are probably more than one step to that. But I would encourage couples to first focus on the hope we have in the Lord. And I think a lot of couples don't realize how the Lord wants our marriages to flourish. Mm. God designed marriage to be a reflection of Christ and His love for His bride, the church. And so He wants our marriages to be a beautiful living reenactment of the greatest love story ever. Mm-hmm. And so if we're in that lull, to lean into Him and say, Lord, we know You can resurrect our marriage. You resurrected Lazarus from the dead and others. You can resurrect our marriage from the dead. Lord, we know You want that. Please help us. And we ask His help. And don't be surprised when you begin to see Him working in your lives, but also to be humble enough to seek help. You know, I encourage people to get pastoral counseling. Talk to your friends that are stable in Christ and ask for their prayer support. And don't feel like it's hopeless. It's not hopeless.
1: And let me turn to the listener. Focus on the Family is here for you. We want your marriage to be the best it can be. Hopefully people feel that way, John. We have lots of great resources to help you. You can take our marriage assessment. It's an online quiz. It's free. It'll point out your strengths and your weaknesses, the areas to work on. And that's something, Gene and I need to do it, actually. I'm going to do that this week.
3: Over a million people have taken that quiz, so it'll be a million and one or two.
1: I'll be that million first person. 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
3: Mm-hmm. 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
9: A rescue effort is now a recovery effort. This is Network Indiana. I'm Ryan Hedrick. Firefighters and divers searching Whitmer Lake in LaGrange County on Sunday evening have shifted from a recovery effort to a rescue operation. The search started just after 5 after a young person was seen jumping off a boat on the southeast side of the lake without a life jacket and did not resurface. Whitmer Lake sits near Walcottsville, just north of the Noble County line around 5:30. Police started asking people in boats to clear the water so firefighters and divers could safely search the area. A boy is dead and several others are hurt after a crash in Jackson County. Jake McDaniel has those details.
10: Cars and trucks collided on I-65 near Seymour Saturday evening. Jackson County deputies say a 12-year-old boy was riding in the back of a Chevy when the crash happened, and he didn't survive. Medics took the other three people from that car to hospitals. A teenager and an adult in another car were treated at a medical center, and two other drivers from out of state are okay. NDOT says all lanes on I-65 are open again after the crash closed lanes for over 2 hours. Jake McDaniel, Network Indiana.
9: A man shot inside of a downtown Indianapolis parking garage last week has died. Police say 23-year-old Brett Scroggum was shot on the upper floor of a garage along South Capitol after somebody heard a gunshot and saw somebody running away. He died Sunday. Friends and neighbors describe him as somebody who consistently helped others, including during a house fire. Indy FOP President Rick Snyder said between Friday and Monday of Memorial Day weekend, 15 people were shot, 3 stabbed, and 3 of those people died from their injuries.
11: Fortunately, crime and violence has been down significantly, but then we see these sharp spikes throughout the various months so far this year.
9: And Snyder joined WIBC's Hammer and Nigel show Friday. This is Network Indiana.
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19: Overnight, partly cloudy with a low of 59. For today, mostly sunny with a high of 81. Tonight, mostly clear with a low of 58. For tomorrow, sunny with a high of 80. 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
3: With WBIW News, I'm Jeff Wagoner. The Mitchell Common Council will hold a special meeting on Tuesday, June 2nd at 4:30 p.m. inside the council chambers at Mitchell City Hall. The council is scheduled to discuss a fiscal plan resolution and consider an ordinance regarding the annexation of certain contiguous territory to the city of Mitchell. The meeting is open to the public. Governor Braun wrapped up a series of visits across Indiana last week, and the tour focused on his administration's goals of creating more jobs, securing better wages, and building a stronger workforce. Governor Braun met with local business leaders and employees to discuss aligning educational programs with regional economic needs. A Bloomington woman was jailed

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1: 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Hoosier Heartland State Bank won the small banks category. JC Bank won the mid-size category for its localized donations toward affordable housing and health care. And Centier Bank secured the top spot for large banks. The awards recognize exceptional local volunteerism and nonprofit support across the state. NDOT has announced an emergency road closure for State Road 54 in Sullivan County near Duggar. Starting this week, crews will shut down the roadway at the railroad crossing near County Road 900 East to complete a full crossing replacement. The project is expected to take 3 days to finish, and motorists are being detoured from U.S. 41 to State Road 58 and State Road 67. Beginning today, drivers around Vincennes should expect alternating lane closures on Hart Street over U.S. 41 between Kimmel Road and Veterans Drive. NDOT crews will be performing sidewalk upgrades, storm sewer construction, and guardrail improvements. One lane of traffic will remain open with active traffic signals through early August. A Bedford woman was booked into the Lawrence County Jail following a neighborhood physical dispute on Sanders Lane. Police arrested 71-year-old Amira Cagle on preliminary charges of battery and disorderly conduct. Investigators state a confrontation began after Cagle took photos of children playing outside. Security camera footage and witness statements confirm Cagle physically struck her neighbor in the ear with a cell phone. For more on these stories and other local headlines, visit WBIW.com. 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Three Indiana financial institutions have been honored with the Indiana Bankers Association Commitment to Community Awards for Outstanding Outreach in 2025. Hoosier Heartland State Bank won the small banks category. JC Bank won the mid-size category for its localized donations toward affordable housing and health care. And Centier Bank secured the top spot for large banks. The awards recognize exceptional local volunteerism and nonprofit support across the state. NDOT has announced an emergency road closure for State Road 54 in Sullivan County near Duggar. Starting this week, crews will shut down the roadway at the railroad crossing near County Road 900 East to complete a full crossing replacement. The project is expected to take 3 days to finish, and motorists are being detoured from U.S. 41 to State Road 58 and State Road 67. Beginning today, drivers around Vincennes should expect alternating lane closures on Hart Street over U.S. 41 between Kimmel Road and Veterans Drive. NDOT crews will be performing sidewalk upgrades, storm sewer construction, and guardrail improvements. One lane of traffic will remain open with active traffic signals through early August. A Bedford woman was booked into the Lawrence County Jail following a neighborhood physical dispute on Sanders Lane. Police arrested 71-year-old Amira Cagle on preliminary charges of battery and disorderly conduct. Investigators state a confrontation began after Cagle took photos of children playing outside. Security camera footage and witness statements confirm Cagle physically struck her neighbor in the ear with a cell phone. For more on these stories and other local headlines, visit WBIW.com.
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4: Ukraine's president reportedly wants to partner with defense companies located in Silicon Valley. Trump will headline a rally after artists backed out of performances for America's 250th birthday celebration, and the teacher in Iowa with an epic gift for students as she retires. That story in about 20 minutes. Companies from Clorox to Kraft Heinz to carmaker Stellantis are finally realizing that half of American consumers can't afford what those companies are selling. Some of their new strategies from Sarah Nassauer, retail reporter at the Wall Street Journal. Sarah, geez, what was the wake-up call?
5: I think it's, you know, it's been a slow burn, and different companies have realized that they need to lower prices at different times, and different companies are in a position to do so, you know, compared to others. Sometimes they're eating into their own profits to do it. Sometimes they maybe raised prices to increase their profits when they didn't need to, when they're circling back on that decision.
4: All right, so appealing to financially strapped consumers looks like what these days for some of these companies? Give us examples.
5: It means, you know, literally lowering prices for some consumer goods companies. It means trying to design products at lower price points. We're seeing auto companies, you know, car sellers think about that. It means retailers saying that they're going to eat into some of their own profits, or when they get money, like from tariff refunds, for example, they're going to invest that into prices. A lot of this is companies trying to grab market share, right? They know people don't have that much money right now, many people, and they want to still grow their sales. And to be sure, they're also seeing a split, right? Higher income folks continue to spend pretty confidently, say a lot of these executives.
4: So K-shaped economy, I guess. Who's selling what in smaller sizes?
5: I think my favorite example from our story is Boston Beer is going from a 6-pack to a 4-pack of Twisted Tea. And that way they can get a price point that's under $10. This is kind of like a classic technique, right? Like, it's not necessarily a better value, right? Because you're getting two less beers. But when you go to the register, it's more affordable.
4: So there's a psychology to it, or we're actually talking about the affordability here?
5: Well, there is some psychology to it, but it means that, you know, if you are really living on a fixed income, you might not like that you have to buy the 6-pack, right? You might want to buy the 4-pack.
4: We're speaking with Sarah Nassauer, retail reporter at the Wall Street Journal. The story is called Americans Are Sick of High Prices. Companies are finally doing something about it. Explain some of the moves at Walmart.
5: Yeah, Walmart, I think, is interesting because it's so huge that it kind of can give us a read on what consumers broadly are doing. And they had earnings last week, and they said they are seeing this K-shaped economy, you know, that higher income shoppers continue to spend, lower income consumers are, the CFO said, navigating financial distress. They talked about Walmart shoppers are filling their gas tanks with less than 10 gallons per trip for the first time since 2022. So they're seeing these clear signs. On Walmart's end, you know, it's about how they negotiate with their suppliers, and they are asking those suppliers to lower prices. And they also said they're going to invest whatever tariff refunds they get into keeping prices low. That said, it's pressuring their profits to some extent. And they said, you know, if like gas prices continue to go up, which affects their supply chain, they might have to raise prices later this year.
4: How about the likes of PepsiCo with beverages and snacks?
5: Yeah, they're interesting because they raised prices quite a bit in recent years and earlier this year. So this is an example of like when I said at the beginning of our chat, like this has kind of been percolating for a while. Back in February, they said, you know, hey, we've raised prices too much. It's hurting our sales. Like the volume of sales that we're doing is going down, and they don't want that, you know, too much. So they have reduced prices for some of their, you know, sort of mainstream products, and they do think that that's helping their volume sales.
4: You referenced car makers earlier in our talk, and you mentioned Stellantis specifically in the story. What are they doing?
5: Yeah, you know, they're also thinking about how much should a new car cost, right, in this economy, basically, right? And they are going to introduce some cars that sell for less than $30,000 in the next few years. You know, that's, you can't like instantly put that on the market. It's not like, you know, as easy as introducing a new type of Pepsi package. And so it's more something that's future looking for them.
4: Thanks, Sarah. Sarah Nassauer, retail reporter at the Wall Street Journal. 20 minutes now in front of the hour on This Morning, America's First News. Coming up next, Starbucks gets called out for its iced coffee.

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7: 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Neenah Baseball will host Jeffersonville in the Class 4A Sectional Championship tonight. The Stars reached the final with a 2-1 semifinal win over Floyd Central as Cam Gates pitched a complete game and had 4 hits. BNL is seeking its first sectional title since 2017. In Major League Baseball, Cincinnati defeated Atlanta 6-4 to salvage the final game of that series. St. Louis topped the Chicago Cubs 5-1. The NBA Finals will start on Wednesday night. San Antonio will host the New York Knicks in Game 1 after the Spurs beat Oklahoma City 111-103 in Game 7 of the Western Conference Finals. 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
7: With WBIW News, I'm Jeff Wagoner. Bedford police took 63-year-old James D. Glover of Heltonville into custody at the Hardee's on 16th Street on Friday, May 22nd. Glover faces preliminary charges, including domestic battery resulting in moderate bodily injury, operating a vehicle while intoxicated with a prior conviction, and resisting law enforcement. Officers noted a female victim was found bleeding profusely from her nose and mouth at a nearby residence. Governor Mike Braun has announced that Indiana-founded environmental firm Merrill Brothers plans to expand its operations in Kokomo. The company intends to invest $16.5 million to construct a new corporate headquarters and production facility. The economic development project is expected to create up to 36 new high-wage jobs in the region over the next few years. Organizers have announced that the Tuesday Market will officially open for this second season on June 2nd. The market will take place at Hopewell Commons, highlighting ongoing efforts in Bloomington to activate the community space. Local vendors will feature a variety of fresh produce, baked goods, and handmade crafts, with the weekly event running through the summer months. Stay tuned for more news right after this.
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2: The state of Indiana has officially added several new historic locations to the National Register of Historic Places. Davies and Orange counties are taking center stage in the latest round of designations, which celebrate culturally and historically significant structures across the region. Local preservationists note that the recognition helps secure vital protections and future grant funding opportunities to keep these historic assets intact. Symphony and pop music enthusiasts have a major event to look forward to at the Hilbert Circle Theater. Renowned conductor Steve Hackman is bringing his production, Taylor Swift: The Symphony Era, to the Indianapolis stage. The performance features professional orchestral arrangements of the pop star's hit catalog, blending classical orchestration with contemporary songwriting. The Mitchell Common Council will convene for a special meeting on Tuesday, June 2nd at 5 p.m. inside the council chambers at Mitchell City Hall on South 6th Street. Mitchell Mayor Don Caudill announced the sole agenda item is the consideration of an ordinance to annex two specific parcels of land into the city limits. The session is open to the public. A Bedford man faces multiple drug charges after being discovered unconscious behind the wheel of a running car. Bedford police detained 34-year-old Nathan Haynes on an arrest warrant following a welfare check at the Lowe's Home Improvement Center on 16th Street. Officers observed syringes inside the vehicle and later uncovered a stash of narcotics, including fentanyl and methamphetamine. Haynes faces counts including possession of a narcotic drug and obstruction of justice. For more on these stories and other local headlines, visit WBIW.com.
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11: For WBIW Sports, I'm Justin Soakland. Nino Baseball will host Jeffersonville in the Class 4A Sectional Championship tonight. The Stars reached the final with a 2-1 semifinal win over Floyd Central as Cam Gates pitched a complete game and had four hits. BNL is seeking its first sectional title since 2017. In Major League Baseball, Cincinnati defeated Atlanta 6-4 to salvage the final game of that series. St. Louis topped the Chicago Cubs 5-1. The NBA Finals will start on Wednesday night. San Antonio will host the New York Knicks in Game 1 after the Spurs beat Oklahoma City 111-103 in Game 7 of the Western Conference Finals. 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
15: For today, mostly sunny with a high of 81. Tonight, mostly clear with a low of 58. For tomorrow, sunny with a high of 80. Tomorrow night, mostly clear with a low of 56. 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
16: And why teenagers face such a lousy job market this summer.
17: Number of jobs or the available jobs has been pretty low. And employer, you know, enthusiasm for hiring just really hasn't been there. And so many of those like entry level jobs are ones that are kind of the first cut, if you will, when it comes to, you know, making those budget decisions.
16: Megan Lenhart at Barron's on the challenges to teen hiring this summer. The U.S. says it has again struck Iranian military sites, hitting what it describes as air defense radar and drone sites. After the weekend attacks, Iran's Revolutionary Guards said today it had targeted a U.S. base in response without identifying which one. However, the state news agency in Kuwait says air defenses there, where a major U.S. base is located, were intercepting missile and drone attacks today as sirens sounded across the country. President Trump on Fox News.
18: I'm in no hurry. I'd like to say I'm in a hurry because, you know, gasoline prices are going to come tumbling down. But if you're going to be in a hurry, you're not going to make a good deal. And slowly but surely, we're getting, I think, what we want. And if we don't get what we want, we're going to end it a different way.
16: The U.S. and Iran have sporadically exchanged strikes since their ceasefire took effect in early April. A similar exchange occurred just last Thursday. The most recent exchange of fire came as Washington and Tehran try to reach an agreement on winding down the fighting. Trump indicated a deal was close ahead of the weekend, but mediators have said issues like nuclear commitments remain unresolved. Oil prices are higher today after Israel ordered troops to push deeper into Lebanon, renewing concerns that clashes with the terrorist group Hezbollah, supported by Iran, could threaten a fragile ceasefire between Washington and Tehran. Brent crude is higher by more than 3% at around $94 a barrel. West Texas Intermediate rose more than 3.5%. White House economic advisor Kevin Hassett on ABC News.
19: We track inventories every day. We started out with billions of barrels of private and government inventories, and we still are in the billions. And so there's plenty of runway, but also, you know, there's a lot of pressure on Iran to finally agree to the president's terms.
16: The escalation in hostilities, which followed Israel-Lebanon talks in Washington on Friday, dampened hopes that Washington and Tehran were nearing an extension of their ceasefire agreement. Israeli Prime Minister Benjamin Netanyahu said yesterday that he instructed the Israeli Defense Forces to expand their maneuver in Lebanon. The order came despite a ceasefire declared in April. Family visitation at a New Jersey immigration detention center has resumed after being suspended amid days of protests, arrests, and clashes outside the facility. Governor Mikey Sherrill announced on social media that the Department of Homeland Security had agreed to restore visitation at Delaney Hall, an ICE detention facility in Newark that has become the focus of demonstrations over allegations of poor conditions.
20: As some of the reporting got worse in Delaney Hall, you had more and more protesters, and then ICE started to come out. They used batons, they used rubber bullets, and measures that we felt like were escalating in violence. We saw, I think, someone being beaten by an ICE agent.
16: Three people were arrested during clashes with police on Saturday night. The announcement came after a tense week in which New Jersey State Police established designated areas for protests in an effort to prevent further clashes. Protesters allege inadequate medical care, poor living conditions, and delays in legal proceedings, all of which DHS denies. By the way, if you've missed anything from today's show, there's an easy way to catch up. All you have to do is tell Alexa, Siri, or Google to play This Morning with Gordon Deal. 11 minutes after the hour, on This Morning, America's First News.
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1: With WBIW News, I'm Jeff Wagoner. The Mitchell Common Council will hold a special meeting on Tuesday, June 2nd at 4:30 p.m. inside the council chambers at Mitchell City Hall. The council is scheduled to discuss a fiscal plan resolution and consider an ordinance regarding the annexation of certain contiguous territory to the city of Mitchell. The meeting is open to the public. Governor Braun wrapped up a series of visits across Indiana last week, and the tour focused on his administration's goals of creating more jobs, securing better wages, and building a stronger workforce. Governor Braun met with local business leaders and employees to discuss aligning educational programs with regional economic needs. A Bloomington woman was jailed late Monday night following a disorderly conduct incident at the Bedford Walmart. Police responded to a report from loss prevention and arrested 44-year-old Christine Herbert, who is listed as a transient. Herbert faces preliminary misdemeanor charges of public intoxication and possession of drug paraphernalia after officers located her loudly yelling in the cosmetics section and later recovered a smoking pipe that tested positive for meth. Stay tuned for more news right after this.
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1: The City of Bloomington is preparing to launch the West 2nd Street Modernization and Safety Improvement Project this month. The construction will focus on upgrading infrastructure, improving pedestrian safety, and modernizing traffic flow along the busy corridor. Drivers should anticipate shifting traffic patterns and potential delays once work officially gets underway. While Bloomington drivers prepare for orange barrels, local shoppers have a sweet celebration to look forward to this week. Ruler Foods is gearing up to celebrate National Donut Day on Friday, June 5th. The Seymour Grocery Store announced it will be hosting a free donut giveaway to thank customers and celebrate the annual food holiday. The treats will be available to the first 50 customers on a first-come, first-served basis. In civic news, some city workers in Lawrence County will see a schedule change later this month. The City of Bedford has announced that all city offices will be closed on Friday, June 19th, in observance of the Juneteenth holiday. Regular city business will resume the following Monday, and residents are advised to plan ahead for utility payments and other municipal services. Turning to regional honors, a local financial institution is celebrating a major achievement. German American Bank has been awarded the prestigious Raymond James Community Bankers Cup for its outstanding financial performance and commitment to community service through 2025. The award recognizes the top-performing community banks in the nation, measuring asset quality, net interest margin, and overall returns for shareholders. For more on these stories and other local headlines, visit WBIW.com.
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7: Thanks for spending time with us. Welcome into Monday, June 1st. Gordon Deal with Nicole Murray. Some of our top stories and headlines. The latest skirmish unfolds between the U.S. and Iran. Family visits resume at an ICE jail in New Jersey following violent demonstrations. Nearly 1,000 workers at American Axle are on strike this morning in Michigan. They're a key General Motors truck supplier. If you missed it Friday, a court ruled the Kennedy Center for the Performing Arts must remove Trump's name from its building and branding. And the teenager from New York who battled cancer and chemo en route to a perfect GPA and a full scholarship. His story in about 20 minutes. Despite the overall labor market looking a bit stronger in recent months, the employment outlook for teenagers remains challenging, especially for this summer. Here's Megan Lenhart, senior economics reporter at Barron's. Megan, what's going on?
8: Well, it's one of those, you know, common rites of passage, right? We all have those summer memories of sitting there and, you know, working at the local pool or maybe as a camp counselor, at the very least, you know, serving up some burgers and fries to regulars at the local hotspot. But unfortunately, so many of those jobs these days are not being done by teenagers. This feels like, you know, a little bit of a sad aspect of, you know, one of the trends within the labor market, but it has been really difficult over the last couple of years for younger workers to find jobs, even including those sort of part-time summer jobs that we've all come to rely on. And unfortunately, while we do see labor conditions starting to maybe have a bit better feel to them, we have the job placement agency Challenger Gray and Christmas predicting that unfortunately for these youngest workers, this summer is not going to look any better and could, in fact, look a slightly worse for teenagers this summer when they're looking for jobs.
7: What gets the blame here, Megan?
8: Well, it's one of those complicated situations where a lot goes into it. Unfortunately, you know, we've had conditions where, you know, the number of jobs or the available jobs has been pretty low, and employer, you know, enthusiasm for hiring just really hasn't been there. And so many of those like entry level jobs are ones that are kind of the first cut, if you will, when it comes to, you know, making those budget decisions. Additionally, you know, this has been a long running trend. I think, you know, if we go back to even, you know, 10, 20, certainly, you know, 30, 40 years ago, we had much higher rates of teen labor participation than we do now. And that's been something that's been an ongoing decline and has kind of, you know, leveled out, you know, certainly pre-pandemic. And then, you know, obviously it's been a little bit choppy in the post-pandemic years. But, you know, it's one of those situations where you now have teenagers that, you know, really do have a lot of commitments when it comes to school and after-school activities, sports, things like that. So trying to fit in that summer work can be a little bit more challenging for today's teenagers. Additionally, again, you just have a ton of competition. You have a lot of folks, especially, you know, those at the older end, retirees and whatnot, who are doing part-time work and, you know, can be perhaps a little bit more dependable in the eyes of the employers and sometimes secure those jobs over the teens.
7: We're speaking with Megan Lenhart, senior economics reporter at Barron's. The story is called Why Teens Are Facing the Worst Summer Job Market on Record. However, one of the bright spots is in retail.
8: Yes. Unfortunately, you know, we've had a number of years where, you know, we really haven't seen a ton of teen employment in retail, especially in those summer months. But we did speak to Revelio Labs, which is a workforce and analytics platform and company. And they actually are predicting that about 9% of all summer jobs are expected to go to teenagers this year. And that's up from about 2.3% in 2025. Now, obviously, that's really a far cry from, you know, the sort of nearly half of teens that were employed in retail in, like, say, the early 2000s. But you have to remember that, you know, we're in a different era. Unfortunately, there are just fewer shopping malls, for example. And, you know, again, participation does remain lower across the board. So it is one of those situations where, you know, while it isn't a huge surge upward in terms of retail hiring, it is a little bit better looking than it was last year.
7: When we talk about the labor force participation for teenagers, is part of the factor here that some of them actually just don't want to work, or mommy and daddy say they don't have to?
8: I mean, I'm sure that, you know, that does happen, you know, obviously in certain families and certain circumstances. But I do actually think it's probably part of more of the broader trends. I mean, I do think that, you know, you do have a lot of teens who do want some spending money, or certainly, you know, some who are very industrious and already trying to save for college and are trying, you know, to get every dime they can for that kind of, you know, future savings that they do require. So I do actually think that it's more of the idea that, you know, while there may be some folks, some teenagers who just don't want to work on their summer, and I can't say I blame them, I do think that, you know, by and large, it is a little bit more of just a competitive market and a lot of those sort of labor trend forces that are kind of against them in this kind of environment.
7: Thanks, Megan. Megan Linhart, Senior Economics Reporter at Barron's. 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Just do a search for This Morning with Gordon Deal. 20 minutes now in front of the hour on This Morning, America's First News. Coming up next, a betta fish, a Taco Bell, and a naked customer. 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
15: 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Menal Baseball will host Jeffersonville in the Class 4A sectional championship tonight. The Stars reached the final with a 2-1 semifinal win over Floyd Central as Cam Gates pitched a complete game and had 4 hits. BNL is seeking its first sectional title since 2017. In Major League Baseball, Cincinnati defeated Atlanta 6-4 to salvage the final game of that series. St. Louis topped the Chicago Cubs 5-1. The NBA Finals will start on Wednesday night. San Antonio will host the New York Knicks in Game 1 after the Spurs beat Oklahoma City 111-103 in Game 7 of the Western Conference Finals. 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
7: With WBIW News, I'm Jeff Wagoner. Public health officials are urging area seniors to discuss their emotional well-being during annual wellness visits. Medicare Part B covers yearly depression screenings at no out-of-pocket cost, alongside counseling and diagnostic services. Additionally, permanently extended rural telehealth flexibilities now allow residents across Lawrence, Orange, and Martin counties to access approved mental health care via phone or video from their residences. The Mitchell Common Council will convene for a special meeting on Tuesday, June 2nd at 5 p.m. inside City Hall on South 6th Street. Mayor Don Caudill announced the sole agenda item is the consideration of an ordinance to annex two specific parcels of land into the city limits. A Bedford man faces multiple drug charges after being discovered unconscious behind the wheel of a running car. Bedford police detained a 34-year-old Nathan Haynes on an arrest warrant following a welfare check at the Lowe's Home Improvement Center on 16th Street. Officers observed syringes inside the vehicle and later uncovered a stash of narcotics, including fentanyl and meth. Stay tuned for more news right after this.
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0: localized donations toward affordable housing and health care, and Centier Bank secured the top spot for large banks. The awards recognize exceptional local volunteerism and nonprofit support across the state. NDOT has announced an emergency road closure for State Road 54 in Sullivan County near Duggar. Starting this week, crews will shut down the roadway at the railroad crossing near County Road 900 East to complete a full crossing replacement. The project is expected to take 3 days to finish, and motorists are being detoured from U.S. 41 to State Road 58 and State Road 67. Beginning today, drivers around Vincennes should expect alternating lane closures on Hart Street over U.S. 41 between Kimmel Road and Veterans Drive. NDOT crews will be performing sidewalk upgrades, storm sewer construction, and guardrail improvements. One lane of traffic will remain open with active traffic signals through early August. A Bedford woman was booked into the Lawrence County Jail following a neighborhood physical dispute on Sanders Lane. Police arrested 71-year-old Amira Cagle on preliminary charges of battery and disorderly conduct. Investigators state a confrontation began after Cagle took photos of children playing outside. Security camera footage and witness statements confirm Cagle physically struck her neighbor in the ear with a cell phone. For more on these stories and other local headlines, visit WBIW.com.
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3: For today, mostly sunny with a high of 81. Tonight, mostly clear with a low of 58. For tomorrow, sunny with a high of 80. Tomorrow night, mostly clear with a low of 56. 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
4: Hello, I'm Larry Ritter from the Judah Church of Christ, and I've got good news for you. First of all, the Bible question of the week. I give you a Bible question on Monday, and you have all week to look it up and find the answer. Then I reveal the correct answer to you on Friday. The Bible question for this week is, what object of the skies is associated with Jesus' leaving this earth and also with his return? What object of the skies is associated with Jesus' leaving this earth and also with his return? I'll give you the correct answer on Friday. Do you understand the scriptures and God's will for you? In the first century, when the scriptures were still incomplete and had not yet been completed, those early Christians needed some instructions, some help in understanding God's will. And in 1 Corinthians 14, the Apostle Paul speaks about some spiritual gifts that were given at that time to help them along. One of them was the gift of speaking in tongues or languages. And this was being misused by the Corinthians. And Paul says, I will pray with my spirit, but I will also pray with my mind. I will sing with my spirit, but I will also sing with my mind. He says, if you are praising God with our spirit, with your spirit, how can one who finds himself among those who do not understand say amen to your thanksgiving, since he does not know what you are saying? You may be giving thanks well enough, but the other man is not edified. And then Paul says, I thank God that I speak in tongues more than all of you, but in the church I would rather speak 5 intelligible words to instruct others than 10,000 words in a tongue. This morning I want to address the idea of people coming together in a worship assembly and not focusing on learning and being instructed, but rather for some other reasons. I wonder how many people come together in a worship assembly merely as a social gathering, rather than a true worship of God. I think that some people believe that by just going to church automatically makes them a Christian, or somehow be acceptable to God. Being a Christian is a personal decision that one makes where they personally dedicate, personally commit themselves and their lives to the Lord, one in which they believe in the death, the burial, and resurrection of Jesus Christ, one in which they are willing to repent of their sins and change their way of living, one in which they are willing to confess their faith in Jesus Christ as the Son of God, one in which they put on Christ by being baptized into Him for the remission of their sins, as they did in the beginning in the first century. I wonder how many people view the worship assembly as a forum of being entertained rather than a serious personal worship of Almighty God. Rather than a place to sit down and be entertained by others, we're to participate ourselves together in the congregational singing of praises to God. When we come together, do we concentrate on worshiping God in spirit and in truth? Or do we just kind of go along with the crowd and do whatever they do? Our worship is not a matter of just doing whatever, but according to God's way. In John 4, we're told that true worshipers will worship the Father in spirit and truth, for they are the kind of worshipers the Father seeks. There Jesus says, God is spirit, and His worshipers must worship in spirit and in truth. When you assemble to worship, is there true biblical instruction going on? Is the Word of God actually being preached and taught from the Bible? Or is it just dabbled into once in a while and everybody just kind of does their own thing? I'm afraid many people are distracted by things other than what God wants. How many of us are truly worshiping God as He wants and not just what we want? 10,000 words spoken in another language may sound good, but if we can't understand any of them, what good does it do? What spiritual, godly instruction is there? Even 5 words that we can understand is better than 10,000 that we cannot. In dealing with problems at Corinth, Paul ends his discussion in chapter 14 by saying, everything should be done in a fitting and orderly way. Friend, let's seek to biblically instruct, to encourage, to edify, to build up, to exhort others in the Word of God. If I can help, or if you have questions, call me at 812-583-1563. And that's the good news for today.
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3: For today, mostly sunny with a high of 81. Tonight, mostly clear with a low of 58. For tomorrow, sunny with a high of 80. Tomorrow night, mostly clear with a low of 56. 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
0: With WBIW News, I'm Jeff Wagoner. Bedford police took 63-year-old James D. Glover of Heltonville into custody at the Hardee's on 16th Street on Friday, May 22nd. Glover faces preliminary charges including domestic battery resulting in moderate bodily injury, operating a vehicle while intoxicated with a prior conviction, and resisting law enforcement. Officers noted a female victim was found bleeding profusely from her nose and mouth at a nearby residence. Governor Mike Braun has announced that Indiana-founded environmental firm Merrill Brothers plans to expand its operations in Kokomo. The company intends to invest $16.5 million to construct a new corporate headquarters and production facility. The economic development project is expected to create up to 36 new high-wage jobs in the region over the next few years. Organizers have announced that the Tuesday market will officially open for this second season on June 2nd. The market will take place at Hopewell Commons, highlighting ongoing efforts in Bloomington to activate the community space. Local vendors will feature a variety of fresh produce, baked goods, and handmade crafts, with the weekly event running through the summer months. Stay tuned for more news. Right after this, the state of Indiana has officially added several new historic locations to the National Register of Historic Places. Davies and Orange counties are taking center stage in the latest round of designations, which celebrate culturally and historically significant structures across the region. Local preservationists note that the recognition helps secure vital protections and future grant funding opportunities to keep these historic assets intact. Symphony and pop music enthusiasts have a major event to look forward to at the Hilbert Circle Theater. Renowned conductor Steve Hackman is bringing his production, Taylor Swift: The Symphony Era, to the Indianapolis stage. The performance features professional orchestral arrangements of the pop star's hit catalog, blending classical orchestration with contemporary songwriting. The Mitchell Common Council will convene for a special meeting on Tuesday, June 2nd at 5 p.m. inside the council chambers at Mitchell City Hall on South 6th Street. Mitchell Mayor Don Caudill announced the sole agenda item is the consideration of an ordinance to annex two specific parcels of land into the city limits. The session is open to the public. A Bedford man faces multiple drug charges after being discovered unconscious behind the wheel of a running car. Bedford police detained 34-year-old Nathan Haynes on an arrest warrant following a welfare check at the Lowe's Home Improvement Center on 16th Street. Officers observed syringes inside the vehicle and later uncovered a stash of narcotics, including fentanyl and methamphetamine. Haynes faces counts including possession of a narcotic drug and obstruction of justice. For more on these stories and other local headlines, visit WBIW.com.
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3: For today, mostly sunny with a high of 81. Tonight, mostly clear with a low of 58. For tomorrow, sunny with a high of 80. Tomorrow night, mostly clear with a low of 56. 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
20: With a look at your ag news headlines, I'm Erin Anderson on Brown Fields. Fertilizer supply and pricing concerns are expected to hang on through fall, with analysts pointing to tight global markets and ongoing geopolitical disruptions. Ben Brown with University of Missouri Extension tells Brown Field phosphate and urea are concerns. Southeast South Dakota cattle producer Trevor Johnson says today's obstacles are extremely complex, but producers don't have to solve it by themselves. He tells Brownfield he co-founded a peer group that brings together young producers from across the ag industry. A farm management specialist with the University of Illinois says revisions to 2026 crop budgets are mixed news for growers. Dr. Gary Schnitke says the positive side is projected revenues have increased since January's projections. I'm Erin Anderson for Brown Fields.
21: Protecting soybean yields this season. Bruce Stewart, technical service manager with FMC, tells Brown Field producers should be on the lookout.
22: It'll be a pretty high year of insect pressure in soybeans this year just because we're having so much late planted soybeans.
21: Stewart says farmers are looking for efficient one-pass products to control multiple pests, and Elevist can maximize return on investment.
22: It does hit the caterpillars like soybean potworms, green clover worms, soybean loopers. It also has some activity on stink bugs, very effective against grasshoppers and also very effective against Japanese beetle if you have those. Kind of bringing both of those together in one product really makes sense and hits on those three components about being broad spectrum, good knockdown, and then also that residual performance.
21: To learn more, visit your FMC retailer or elevist.ag.fmc.com.
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13: 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Stay connected. Brownfield Ag News, where agriculture lives.
24: 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But which of the words we hear is most powerful? I'll tell you that story after this important message.
4: 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And please spread the word about this unique place in America to all. See you there.
24: Why are some words so powerful while others just don't stick? It's the actions behind them. A wise man once said, "People may doubt what you say, but they'll never doubt what you do. And when you walk what you talk, people will listen." And that's so true. But if we make a mistake, get off track, are we to quit trying to walk the right way? No. We're to keep trying, keep walking. But how? 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Ask God to lead you. 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I'm Jerry Stewart, and that was One Moment in America.
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0: With WBIW News, I'm Jeff Wagoner. Bedford police took 63-year-old James D. Glover of Heltonville into custody at the Hardee's on 16th Street on Friday, May 22nd. Glover faces preliminary charges including domestic battery resulting in moderate bodily injury, operating a vehicle while intoxicated with a prior conviction, and resisting law enforcement. Officers noted a female victim was found bleeding profusely from her nose and mouth at a nearby residence. Governor Mike Braun has announced that Indiana-founded environmental firm Merrill Brothers plans to expand its operations in Kokomo. The company intends to invest $16.5 million to construct a new corporate headquarters and production facility. The economic development project is expected to create up to 36 new high-wage jobs in the region over the next few years. Organizers have announced that the Tuesday Market will officially open for this second season on June 2nd. The market will take place at Hopewell Commons, highlighting ongoing efforts in Bloomington to activate the community space. Local vendors will feature a variety of fresh produce, baked goods, and handmade crafts, with the weekly event running through the summer months. Stay tuned for more news right after this.
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0: The state of Indiana has officially added several new historic locations to the National Register of Historic Places. Davies and Orange counties are taking center stage in the latest round of designations, which celebrate culturally and historically significant structures across the region. Local preservationists note that the recognition helps secure vital protections and future grant funding opportunities to keep these historic assets intact. Symphony and pop music enthusiasts have a major event to look forward to at the Hilbert Circle Theater. Renowned conductor Steve Hackman is bringing his production, Taylor Swift: The Symphony Era, to the Indianapolis stage. The performance features professional orchestral arrangements of the pop star's hit catalog, blending classical orchestration with contemporary songwriting. The Mitchell Common Council will convene for a special meeting on Tuesday, June 2nd at 5 p.m. inside the council chambers at Mitchell City Hall on South 6th Street. Mitchell Mayor Don Caudell announced the sole agenda item is the consideration of an ordinance to annex two specific parcels of land into the city limits. The session is open to the public. A Bedford man faces multiple drug charges after being discovered unconscious behind the wheel of a running car. Bedford police detained 34-year-old Nathan Haynes on an arrest warrant following a welfare check at the Lowe's Home Improvement Center on 16th Street. Officers observed syringes inside the vehicle and later uncovered a stash of narcotics, including fentanyl and methamphetamine. Haynes faces counts including possession of a narcotic drug and obstruction of justice. For more on these stories and other local headlines, visit WBIW.com.
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3: 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Here's Jeff Wagoner.
0: Good morning and welcome to today's edition of Talk of the Town. This morning, we are very excited. We are joined by Pokemon Professor Chris Mayo. Good morning and thanks for being here.
11: Good morning. Thanks for having me.
0: It's a pleasure to have you here. And I'm sure a lot of people listening have heard about the events going on around town and the big the Pokemon hunt going on. And it's a pleasure to have you on. You are the originator of this Pokemon hunt. Can you tell us just a brief background of the Pokemon hunt, that, you know, the kind of the ethos, the name, and why you got this going?
11: So I started opening packs of Pokemon cards every day, because I mean it's a hobby that I've had since I was in first grade.
0: Yeah.
11: And I absolutely love it. So I was opening up packs, putting on YouTube, decided that I needed a little bit of a content stir. So I filled a little binder, posted a video on the Bedford Chatter on Facebook, where it was hidden, and about 10 minutes later it was gone. And so I was like, You know what? We've got something.
2: We
11: here.
2: Might have something. Yeah. And so tell me how that ended up taking off and kind of where it's grown and really kind of what the idea was to really, like you said, it was to boost content. But of course, it's grown. And this is getting families involved, people that weren't interested, you know, in the game or you know, the lore of Pokemon, because there's a lot to that. I mean, there's all kinds of media that has to do with it. So it's so much more than just a card game. It's obviously, you know, on a, you know, video games, there's shows, there's movies. It's right, a huge thing. But did it all start with the card game?
11: So it originated in Japan. Mm-hmm. But then I guess the U.S. kind of, you know, adopted it and turned it into something a little bit bigger.
2: Gotcha. Do you know how long it was out in Japan before it really hit in the U.S.?
11: I'm not 100% sure.
2: Gotcha. It's sometimes, like you said, it's like Power Rangers. It was like 10 years old, and then all of a sudden America took it over and added our little bit to it, and it was huge. I didn't know if it was, you know, a really long-standing thing in Japan and then came over here, but it seems like even when it hit over here, I was, you know, about in junior high, and maybe about sixth grade, and it hit, and my goodness, did it really just take over the world by storm, and it wasn't, you know, it was more than a kid's game. It really grew into, like we were saying, you know, anime shows and then on up into movies.
11: Right.
2: What do you think keeps people so interested in this over all the years? I mean, for some, it's nostalgia, of course. Yeah. But then again, you see kids get into it, too. And when it came out, I saw adults, you know, people, you know, playing the game with their kids. And, you know, not only, you know, the Game Boy games, what it was when I was a kid, but getting into the card game as well. And it was adults as well. Is that still kind of a trend you see?
11: Yeah, I mean, they're always releasing new Pokemon games. Now it's for, like, your Switch. I mean, that's, I remember going back to, like, the Game Boy Color, playing on that was my favorite, you know, walking around, walking through the bushes, Pokemon attacking you, you fighting it. And then, like, the cards, you know, the movies, like you were saying. I think it's just the generational thing that I think has just, you know, it at first, I guess, attacked, you know, like, the kids that were like 6-7 years old in the U.S.
2: Mm-hmm.
11: Like you were saying, junior high, that, you know, that area. And so we kind of just grew up with it. And then those cards always set somewhere, you know, in our house after we grew up and moved, we kept them and they followed us. And then I don't know, like it just like in the last few years, it's just kind of like taken off. I mean, there's some like, you know, dark side to it. You know, a lot of people are in it for the money of it, and which,
2: and it's a huge industry. Yeah. We're talking billions of dollars, you know, even on, and when you get into the secondhand market, you know, people, because this is a huge collector's item.
11: Yeah.
2: And that kind of brings me back to the event that you're doing and this really area-wide Pokemon hunt. So tell us a little bit more about it, a little bit more about how it grew from just, you know, hiding, you know, one card and doing, and now it's blown up to this big social media, you know, event where families are getting involved to hunt these and sometimes really rare cards and really get families involved and get them out into local spaces here in the county.
11: Yeah, I mean, when I first started it, I was just putting, you know, like, at first it was just 10 cards in a little binder, and then it was 30. And then I was dropping, you know, this wild hint that would lead people to where it was. And then, you know, I was going from hearing, you know, one day there was a, you know, over at the skate park is where I put it by the pool. And then I found out that there was, you know, 10 to 15 people looking for it, but it was already gone. And so I got to thinking, you know what, instead of putting all those cards in a binder for one person to get, let's, you know, hide 20 cards to where 15 people can get, you know, a card or two.
2: Mm-hmm.
11: And then, you know, I was leaving also because, you know, I didn't want to, you know, step into the light
2: right.
11: of doing it. And then Jeremy ended up getting me to come back one day. And, you know, it's just turned into, you know, like this community widespread. I mean, we get, you know, 20, 30 people plus coming out every day now, it seems. And
2: how many cards are you hiding at a time now?
11: It just kind of depends.
2: Okay.
11: I usually stick around like 25 to 50. Here the other, was it on Thursday, I did 200.
2: Oh, my goodness.
11: And it's crazy.
2: Busy.
11: Yeah.
2: And you're going to have to stay behind the scenes here and just do radio, because as soon as people see your face, be like, there's Chris.
11: Right.
2: There's got to be a card or two around here, you know?
11: Which I do occasionally when I go to Walmart. I do bring a couple cards with me, and I'll put them in the Walmart. Because, you know, like, the main thing I'm doing this for is because I was finding packs all the time. Mm-hmm. You know, I was doing daily pack openings on YouTube. Mm-hmm. And so, but then going to like Walmart, going to local card shops, it's hard to find packs of cards. And I know kids out there, you know, they love it.
2: Yeah.
11: And not all of them get to have a pack of cards. And so this is kind of giving those kids not a pack of cards, but they still get cards.
2: Right. Right.
11: And I've got thousands that I can let them have. And it just makes for, I guess, a great time, a great family time.
2: And that's really kind of what it's blown up into. Where can people go to see kind of, you know, photos, videos of past hunts, maybe get the clues? Because that's a big thing as well, yeah, is that you're dropping clues. And we'll talk a little bit more about that and how that came to be and how you come up with these clues. But where can people go to see these?
11: Over on Facebook, if you just search One Pack No Excuses, you can find our little community page there. There's short form videos from people, you know, just opening cards out in the wild. So you get that raw emotion of, you know, did I get a hit? There's also pictures that we try to take a picture every hunt of everyone's, you know, cards in their hands. But when you get 200, it's kind of hard to get a, you know, a photo shot of that.
2: Yeah. So we actually might. So the clues are a big thing. Can they go specifically to the Facebook page to get clues?
11: Yes. Back to the clue thing. Every other week, I hide like a big card, whether it's a graded card or just something that people really want, that, you know, because they either think it's cool, maybe it's for the value of it.
2: Gotcha.
11: And so I'll drop a clue about two times a day, mm-hmm, as to where that card is. This time it's just a coin that you have to find, and then you get the card.
2: Is there one hidden right now?
11: Yep.
2: Oh, and you have a clue we're going to give away a little later on air, right? So if you know anybody out there, anybody listening, that's on the One Pack No Excuses, Lawrence County wide, it seems, your Pokemon card hunt, be sure to go get them, because you're coming up in just a few minutes. We're going to have an exclusive clue here. That's exciting.
11: Yeah. Yeah.
2: So can you tell me a little bit about the different places that you've been to hide these cards as this has gotten bigger and bigger?
11: Yeah, so the first, you know, major twice-a-day clue hunt that I did, the car was actually over at Hoosier THC here in town.
2: Mm-hmm.
11: And the clues, I think it lasted for about going on the fourth day,
2: mm-hmm,
11: which was like day three of the clues, because the first day I'll just hide it and I won't really do anything. I might post one little clue.
2: Gotcha.
11: On day one, but then, you know, day one really starts the day after I hide it, that Monday. And that one was pretty cool. I mean, I hit it right between Elvis Presley and Dolly Parton records and a little record player in their shop. And so, you know, at one point it was, I'm between Dollywood and whatever.
2: Was it Graceland?
11: Yeah, Graceland.
2: Yeah, that's too
11: cool.
2: So
11: people were like, you know, like, where's halfway point in, you know, real life? And
2: And so people can, again, you know, on One Pack No Excuses on Facebook to keep up on and see pictures of past hunts. And are people welcome to post pictures of their hunts on there as well and what they find?
11: Yeah. Yep. I, you know, really encourage people to just, you know, if they want to, you know, post pictures of, you know, if you find a card that I just, you know, happened to lay in Walmart or whatever. I usually put my business card in there just so they can try to find the Facebook page, you know, post a picture of that card that you found. Same with, you know, these mega hunts. I still haven't named them yet.
2: There's got to be some cool name, right, you know, in Pokemon lore that, you know.
11: I'm still trying to, you know, I guess, I don't know.
2: Yeah, but everybody hop on One Pack No Excuses and let's get some name suggestions going on. You know, come up with your best Pokemon lore name. Can you see do you ever give away the prizes, you know, the of these mega hunts? Do people know what they're hunting for, or is it just a big mystery?
11: Yeah, so I'll post a picture of whatever card it is, and then I'll post what it looks like the last time I wrapped it up in a Ziploc baggie, taped it, and then wrapped it up in a Walmart sack and taped it. That way the weather, you know, wouldn't mess with it. This time I kind of settled in for, you know, I have these coins that someone 3D printed. Mm-hmm. They're like Pokemon coins, but they're my own branded coins.
2: That's too cool.
11: Yeah, it's pretty cool.
2: So, I mean, because, man, have we had the weather here lately? Yeah. I mean, trying to hide cards outside would be, ugh.
11: Yeah, and that's like one of the rough things that I've kind of endured. But then I quickly was able to adapt to that and ended up, you know, since we can't go out in person hunting, let's do it on Facebook Live. And so I'll get a big stack of cards, put them upside down, and people just give me a number, you know, 2 and 4, and then I'll count 1, 2, 3, 4. Those are your two cards. So I was really able to kind of adapt to the weather here. The last, was like last week when we had rain every day.
2: Yeah. Yeah. And yeah. It looks like we're finally going to get a little bit of dry here. You know, yeah. We're going to have a little humidity, have a little bit of sun. So it's going to be nice and warm.
11: Yep. Which, you know, helps because we usually do this over at Murray Park. And so being able to have the baseball diamonds, the grass, flooded grass, and being able to have this big wide open area to hunt is actually really going to be good.
2: We're going to talk a little bit more about the hunts and maybe, you're talking about Murray Park and of course the skate park and some different areas around that you've hidden them. But I really want to, kind of dig in and see what the future holds maybe on some future hunts. But stay with us, everybody. We're going to be right back with more Talk of the Town.
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16: 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Here's Jeff Wagoner.
2: Welcome back to today's edition of Talk of the Town. We have been joined this morning by Pokemon Professor Chris Mayo. I almost said welcome back to Pokemon Professor Chris Mayo. But today, again, thank you for joining us, everybody. And Chris, thank you for being on the show this morning. It's too cool to hear what you have going on. Of course, with the one pack, no excuses Pokemon Mega Hunt going on here in the area. And we talked a couple places before the break about where some different places that packs have been hidden and cards have been hidden. And you'd mentioned Murray Park.
11: Yeah.
2: Is that a big one where a lot have been hidden? Is that one of the big explorations you've done so far?
11: Yeah, that's kind of like our main hunting ground, if you want to call it. You know, it just has so much, parking availability. The shelter houses. We can all kind of gather in the shade. And then, there's so much space. There's so many, grassy areas that are attached to the woods. There's trails. There's the baseball diamonds. Just so much. I mean, I really don't think I'm going to run out of hiding spots there.
2: Do you have any kind of resources so people can get any clues about, Murray Park or maybe people that aren't very familiar with the park? Is there any way they can get navigation around there, you could say?
11: So a
2: map availability or something, because I'm not super familiar with Murray.
11: Yeah, so it's on 5th Street. And then as far as like the park itself, Jeremy actually was able to create me a little map using like regions from Pokemon, especially like the shows. So every section is kind of named after something Pokemon related. That way I can be like, today if it's raining and the fields are flooded, cards are only hidden on the pathways around the baseball diamonds, and I can say, hey, it's only on route. Cards are hidden on route 1 and 2, or they might be in the Alola region, which is a region in Pokemon lore. So it's kind of cool. It kind of adds like a fantasy, like
2: kind of an IRL. An immersion. Yeah. And that's so much fun to kind of get out with a lot of folks. I'm a huge Star Wars guy. So, when I can get down to like Galaxy's Edge in Florida or somewhere where there's a bunch of Star Wars folks, it's like,
11: it feels real.
2: It feels real. And you get to talk to people that also want to kind of immerse themselves in the lore and really talk about it and dig into the nitty gritty. And I find that so fun. And to be able to get that brought straight to us and kind of in a Pokemon, this is a really Pokemon inspired event. event, because if anybody out there listening isn't very familiar, Pokemon is all about finding and catching these pocket monsters. Yeah. That's what Pokemon in Japanese, I remember, was pocket monsters, kind of condensed, and then we adapted it and things like that.
4: Yeah.
2: And it's all about hunting these fantasy creatures and taking them and training them, and then you fight in an arena with them. Is that kind of the aspect of the fantasy part of the game? Is you're collecting cards, but then you're going to literally do battle with another team?
11: Yeah. So like in the shows that the U.S. kind of made, people around the whole, I guess their world would use Pokemon for either, fighting. Some would use them for like whatever they were good at. If they were good at, trimming the grass or helping with housework or whatever, they would use their, starting, fires at, whatever, like whatever their traits were, or their abilities, they would use them for that.
2: Adapted it to like real life.
11: Right. Yeah.
2: Yeah. That's too fun. And so, through the years, so there are hundreds of different Pokemon.
11: Yeah. So
2: are we in the thousands or?
11: I don't know, actually. Like there's, when I first, picked this back up, after coming from as a kid when it was just 151, and then there's generations that keep on coming out as the years go by. There's a lot. Like I look at some of them, I'm like, what is this?
2: And so you said you did this online on YouTube, opening pack after pack, and as you're saying, the packs aren't easy to come by. And again, this is a huge collector market. Like people line up, and wait for shipments pretty much everywhere.
11: Yeah, and it's all across social media. I mean, they have these the Pokemon vending machines, and you'll see videos of people fighting to be the first one in line, or people will post videos of them like literally stalking like distributors, putting them on the shelves, and then the distributor's like, okay, I blow the shelves, go, and then everyone's attacking and getting boxes and stuff. It's crazy.
2: And over the years, some of these cards can be worth, we're talking hundreds and hundreds of thousands of dollars. Like you have an original like Charizard is worth literally $100,000.
11: Yeah.
2: Or something like that. It's wild.
11: Yeah. It's crazy. And I mean, even packs from back in like 99, if you get like a first generation pack today's time, I mean, if it's heavy, they can sell for thousands. If it's just wild, a regular pack, it's, $300.
2: Yeah. That's wild. Yeah. And of course you can learn all about this online. There's a huge history, of how the Pokemon culture grew here in the U.S. and how to get involved now. And if you're wanting to get into collecting, there is a lot of history online about that. But let's talk a little bit about this big hunt we have going. So in the last about 5 minutes we have here, how often do you give clues for the big hunts? You said a couple times a day.
11: Yep. I'll do one in the morning and then usually around the afternoon, evening hours, after the in-person hunts. What I was starting to do also is giving the clue early if you showed up to the live hunts. So like today, people that show up will get that clue early, and then I'll post it about an hour later.
2: Okay. And have you had clue one for the new hunt yet?
11: Yeah. Yep.
2: Okay. You want to share the first clue with us?
11: Yeah. So it's just, short and sweet for that first day, but people look across it daily, but rarely beneath.
2: I don't even want to speculate, and so we have an exclusive getting released here. Is that right?
11: Yeah.
2: And what in the line is this? Is this the second clue?
11: Technically, yes. First clue, I guess, is generally it's the picture and saying like, hey, this is
2: what you're hunting.
11: Yep.
2: Yeah. And so how long do these hunts usually take for the huge? Has anybody gotten it on like the first guess yet?
11: Yeah. So last weekend, I hit it right over on the border of the putt-putt, and my first clue was just way too, way too easy, and people were at the golf course, and then putt-putt, and
2: gotcha. Gotcha. Yeah. Well, and I love it that you're putting it around places that are good for families to gather. Putt-putt at the park, at Murray Park. It's fantastic at getting people in the local businesses looking between records, and maybe finding some things and getting people involved in the community. Let's go ahead and get it out there. What's the big clue for today? Everybody get your pens and pencils, get your phone to record. It's getting ready to hit.
11: So that was actually the, people look across it daily, but rarely beneath.
2: Again, people look across it, but rarely beneath is going to get you. And you can go to One Pack No Excuses on Facebook to see what that's going to get you. Can you explain what people are after over the airwaves?
11: So it's just a graded card out of my collection. When I was doing this for my collection, I was, not necessarily picking out the ones that were most valuable, but the ones that meant more to me, that looked, that I liked. Mm-hmm. And so I shipped them off, got them graded, and now I'm just spreading it.
2: And are all these coming out of the packs that you opened on YouTube, or are they from your collection that you'd acquired over the years? How big did your collection get before you started really doing the One Pack No Excuses hunt?
11: So they're a little bit of a mix of both. I wasn't able to keep a lot of the cards that I had growing up. Yeah. I did have a few, and I actually sent them off to get graded. And then now it's mostly, like, I would say about 90% is from what I opened over the last 2 years, almost daily. So we're in the thousands.
2: And having daily openings with how hard these packs are to get, man, I bet that was a lot to even keep that up.
11: Yeah, it got
2: just to get
11: stressful.
2: Your hands on thousands of cards is a feat in its own. Nonetheless, giving them away, I think that's absolutely just too cool. I couldn't imagine being a kid that's into Pokemon and being led on a real life Pokemon hunt. You know that you get to keep and take home with you and share those memories. And like you were saying, having graded cards and these special things, what a gift and what a treasure that's going to be.

0: Very nice.
1: You know, the community here wants to follow to Bloomington, and when that hunt happens,
0: I'm sure they would. Awesome, yeah. And again, I'm sorry.
1: I was going to say, I know a lot are from the Mitchell area, so I would love to, you know, go down there as well.
0: And again, that's One Pack No Excuses on Facebook, where you can go and get all the information you're going to need. But is there a hunt today? And
1: yes.
0: Is there a meeting today? And when and where will that be?
1: So I kind of post for everyone to gather around 4 o'clock. That way we can kind of, you know, talk and, you know, get ready. And then everyone starts hunting at 4:30, and it's going to be at Murray Forest Park.
0: And it's looking like we're going to have a beautiful day for it as well.
1: Yeah.
0: But again, head over to One Pack No Excuses on Facebook. We've got Chris Mayo, the Pokemon professor, really being a blessing to families here in the area and getting everybody out and engaging in our community. Chris, thank you for all that you're doing. Again, One Pack No Excuses. Everybody check this out. It's too cool. Chris, thanks for being here.
1: Thanks for having me.
0: And thank you all for listening to today's edition of Talk of the Town right here on 1340 WBIW.

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3: With WBIW News, I'm Jeff Wagoner. Bedford police took 63-year-old James D. Glover of Heltonville into custody at the Hardee's on 16th Street on Friday, May 22nd. Glover faces preliminary charges, including domestic battery resulting in moderate bodily injury, operating a vehicle while intoxicated with a prior conviction, and resisting law enforcement. Officers noted a female victim was found bleeding profusely from her nose and mouth at a nearby residence. Governor Mike Braun has announced that Indiana-founded environmental firm Merrill Brothers plans to expand its operations in Kokomo. The company intends to invest $16.5 million to construct a new corporate headquarters and production facility. The economic development project is expected to create up to 36 new high-wage jobs in the region over the next few years. Organizers have announced that the Tuesday Market will officially open for the second season on June 2nd. The market will take place at Hopewell Commons, highlighting ongoing efforts in Bloomington to activate the community space. Local vendors will feature a variety of fresh produce, baked goods, and handmade crafts, with the weekly event running through the summer months. Stay tuned for more news right after this.
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3: The state of Indiana has officially added several new historic locations to the National Register of Historic Places. Davies and Orange counties are taking center stage in the latest round of designations, which celebrate culturally and historically significant structures across the region. Local preservationists note that the recognition helps secure vital protections and future grant funding opportunities to keep these historic assets intact. Symphony and pop music enthusiasts have a major event to look forward to at the Hilbert Circle Theater. Renowned conductor Steve Hackman is bringing his production, Taylor Swift: The Symphony Era, to the Indianapolis stage. The performance features professional orchestral arrangements of the pop star's hit catalog, blending classical orchestration with contemporary songwriting. The Mitchell Common Council

0: will convene for a special meeting on Tuesday, June 2nd at 5 p.m. inside the council chambers at Mitchell City Hall on South 6th Street. Mitchell Mayor Don Caudill announced the sole agenda item is the consideration of an ordinance to annex two specific parcels of land into the city limits. The session is open to the public. A Bedford man faces multiple drug charges after being discovered unconscious behind the wheel of a running car. Bedford police detained 34-year-old Nathan Haynes on an arrest warrant following a welfare check at the Lowe's Home Improvement Center on 16th Street. Officers observed syringes inside the vehicle and later uncovered a stash of narcotics, including fentanyl and methamphetamine. Haynes faces counts including possession of a narcotic drug and obstruction of justice. 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
5: For today, mostly sunny with a high of 81. Tonight, mostly clear with a low of 58. For tomorrow, sunny with a high of 80. Tomorrow night, mostly clear with a low of 56. 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
18: Good morning to you from your nation's capital on our flagship station, WMAL. I'm Larry O'Connor. And I love days like this. These are my favorite kind of days because you're starting your day with me right now. Here just 7 minutes after the hour at 6 o'clock on the East Coast time. Sun is rising. Start your day the right way, O'Connor and Company. But it's more than that because today is a Monday. So you're starting your week the right way. And it's even better than that because today is June 1st. You are starting your month the right way. That's a lot of pressure. I'm ready to carry it on my shoulders and get you started in this incredible month of June the right way as we wind out school time, we get ready for Father's Day, baseball season in full swing, and well, my birthday coming up too. Don't forget that. It's going to be a big morning here as we, observe the complete and total collapse of the Graham Plattner campaign for Senate in Maine. Couldn't have happened to a nicer guy. Huge developments over the weekend that undermine the left's favorite new star, the Wonder Kid. The guy, they were openly already talking about him running for president in 2028. The oyster farmer. He's a despicable, horrible person, as we've been saying here on this program for quite some time. and even more examples of it, real character questions about this guy and his deceit, his lies, and the left's boldness in going with this guy, embracing this guy. Elizabeth Warren, on a campaign event endorsing Graham Plattner, said, "This is my kind of man." Well, we know what kind of man Elizabeth Warren wants now. So we'll get into all of that as the morning develops. In fact, we're going to get right into it just a few moments from now. I also want to tell you that in our number 2 hour, second hour, 7 o'clock Eastern time, Hans von Spakovsky will join us for our regular update on all things legal in the world. Also at 7:30, Jennifer Van Laar, managing editor of Red State, is going to give us a preview of tomorrow's big primary day in California. And then at 8:05, friend of the program, author of the great thriller series, Brad Thor, is going to join us. He, of course, of the Scott Harvath thriller series. He's got a brand new book out for the summer, Reading Enjoyment of Every Man in Your Life, and women like it too, but it just feels like manly men books. The book is called Choke Point. Brad Thor coming up in the third hour. All right, let's get to it. Graham Plattner, over the weekend, lots of revelations. The most explosive, but the one that got the ball rolling was the fact that a former campaign staffer who had been subsequently let go, either she left or was fired, still unclear, revealed to the New York Times and to the Wall Street Journal that when the campaign began, within the first days of Graham Plattner being an official candidate for Senate, there was an opposition research team that the campaign hired. They wanted to look into any dirt that potential opponents might find on Graham Plattner so that they could get it all on the table. Smart move, especially when you're dealing with somebody like Graham Plattner, who, if I can repeat, please say with me, he's a very, very bad man. He's just a bad person. Well, Graham Plattner's wife, his wife of just 2 years, they had been married in 2023. They're still married now. His wife revealed to the campaign that just months after their wedding, she encountered multiple texting relationships with multiple women. Some reports said up to a dozen. The campaign, by the way, confirmed the story back to the New York Times, saying it was six women. So, sorry, half dozen. But this is within months of the marriage, and these are explicit text exchanges. The kids like to refer to it as sexting, including photographs. Now, by the time the weekend was over, Graham Plattner was actually denying the story completely, which is remarkable considering his own campaign confirmed the details of the story. But I guess that doesn't matter right now. Graham Plattner is struggling to try to hang on to the campaign. And so if he has to, he'll just say that the New York Times is lying and it's all the machine. It's all, one person with the Plattner, well, not with the Plattner campaign, but a supporter of Graham Plattner pointed out that one of the writers of the New York Times article also happens to be pro-Israel. So there you go. Now you know who's responsible. Now you know who's at fault. That's the Plattner mentality. That's the left-wing Democratic Socialists of America, Zora Mamdani, Bernie Sanders, AOC kind of approach to these things. And Plattner did the typical, you don't want to talk about the issues. Yeah. It's funny how Democrats always just want to talk about the issues when it's their guy who is a complete and total disgusting mess. Now, that was just the tip of the iceberg as the weekend developed. He trotted his wife out, by the way, to put out an explanation video. Boy, how low do you have to be? He didn't even speak about this. For 48 hours, he had his wife put out a selfie video. Here, let's dip into that a bit. It's like 5 minutes long, but just so you can see the horrific humiliation ritual that he is putting his own wife through. What kind of controlling, manipulative monster does this? When this story breaks about her husband sending explicit text messages of a sexual nature to multiple women just months after their marriage, and then to control the damage of his own pathetic, narcissistic political ambitions, she's the one by herself who has to go out and do this.
7: It makes me really angry, disappointed, and I find it really shameful that there's a group of media outlets and people who are willing to spread gossip instead of talking about real issues that Graham is running on, like healthcare and education and childcare. I'm walking up and down my road right now, and this is like my 20th take. This is very hard to do. But I just really wanted to make sure that everyone knows that Graham and I have a great marriage. Being married is hard. Being newly married is hard. Being newly married and going through infertility is hard. Being newly married, going through infertility, and a Senate campaign is hard. I don't even know if I have the right words to describe.
18: It's hard to watch. It goes on for 5 minutes. Being married is hard. Being newly married is hard. Yeah, you know what makes it harder? When your husband is sexting with other women. That definitely makes marriage hard. And again, I'm not here to judge the marriage. And honestly, when all was said and done, this isn't about their marriage and what kind of husband he is. This has to do with the campaign knowing full well about these things. The campaign having it revealed to them by the wife. And how many interviews has Graham Plattner given, including one last week with the New York Times and another one with CNN, where he's explaining his past posts on social media and on Reddit about his military career and his views of soldiers, and saying that he wished soldiers had gotten killed by the Taliban, and the despicable, disgusting things he says about fighting wars, and the lies he's told about Susan Collins sending me to war when he actually volunteered not just to fight in the military years after the war had been authorized, but then he came back and decided he wanted to fight for Blackwater, which was basically a private firm providing security. At the time, the anti-war protesters, of which Graham Plattner considered himself, referred to Blackwater as mercenaries, soldiers of fortune hired to kill and work outside the confines of the Uniform Code of Military Justice. He voluntarily went and fought with Blackwater. So all of the lies about Susan Collins and the vote for the Iraq War, none of it matches up with his actual military career and his contemporaneous statements that he just wanted to go over there and kill people. That's not Susan Collins' fault. That's not neocons' fault. The guy's a fraud. And the campaign has known about it, and they've covered it up. And they've tried to sell this guy to you as some sort of populist, regular Joe blue-collar oyster farmer. And the Democrats have embraced him up and down. And then later Saturday, another revelation. Take a look at this image. It comes from a dating platform known as Kik. Kik has been described as the predator's paradise. In Maine alone, there have been multiple arrests of men preying on women, little girls, using this platform called Kik. And for those of you who are watching the video simulcast, and go to social media if you can't get to the video stream, you'll see this picture. It's his Kik profile. He's got a towel wrapped around his waist, and he's taking a picture of himself in the bathroom mirror. It's his torso. You can't see his face. It's unmistakably him. By the way, the account is still active right now. It was started recently. But what's really interesting is you can see his torso and you see tattoos, but there's one tattoo in particular that is strategically hidden by his arm and by his cell phone. It's the Nazi tattoo. It's like he covered it on purpose. It's like he knew it was a Nazi tattoo. We'll get to that next.
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5: For today, mostly sunny with a high of 81. Tonight, mostly clear with a low of 58. For tomorrow, sunny with a high of 80. Tomorrow night, mostly clear with a low of 56. 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
18: Yeah, let's get back to this kick picture. And again, Maine in particular has faced issues with residents using the platform to prey on children. I'm reading from a write-up over the weekend at townhall.com. In June of last year, one man received a sentence of 30 to 60 years for producing videos of children being sexually abused for users of the platform. It's a place where people who are into little kids go to pray. Experts estimate that 70% of the anonymous messaging platform's users are aged 13 to 24. Plattner proactively created an account on there. And when you look at this picture, he's got his arm and his phone strategically positioned to cover up one tattoo in particular, so you can't see the Nazi tattoo. Now, I've been told by Graham Plattner himself that he had no idea this thing was a Nazi tattoo. Oh, had he known that, he would have never gotten it, or he would have covered it up years ago. Well, wait a minute. Isn't it a coincidence that when he's out there trolling to get lucky with you know, duping some young, unsuspecting girl to enter into a, well, relationship, I guess, if that's what you want to call it, with him, and trying to entice them, that he covers up the Nazi tattoo? Like, as if a person looking at him wanting to do something physical with him would be repulsed by the fact that the guy has a Nazi tattoo. What are the odds that when he takes his little picture for his gross, disgusting sexual exploits, that he deliberately and consciously, or no, just by accident, it just worked out that way, he perfectly shielded from view the tattoo he claims he had no idea was offensive? The guy's a fraud. By the time the weekend was over, he appeared with his wife in a controlled environment, and this is what he said.
0: Saw Amy's video last night about this situation, the story in the Times and the Journal. What would your statement be at this point?
1: It's no surprise to me that the establishment media outlets are just going to run gossip instead of wanting to talk about the things that actually matter in this race, which are the material realities that the Mainers are working with. These people are going to try to make this race about anything but what it's supposed to be about, which is policy. They never want to talk about policy. Amy and I have a very loving and very happy marriage. They would very much like to try to rip that apart. They're going to come after us in every awful way that they possibly can. And we're just going to keep talking about the fact that the hospitals are closing, the fact that child care facilities are closing, the fact that teachers and nurses aren't paid enough, and the fact that everybody down here continues to work harder and longer and get less. But, of course, the powers that be do not want us to talk about that. And so they're going to just do gossip instead.
0: But the stories are true, right? About the texts.
1: No. This is the amazing part. The Wall Street Journal and New York Times ran stories without any evidence besides the gossip from a former staffer. I'm sorry. That's frankly journalistic malpractice. We pushed back on it. They won it. They did it anyways. So.
2: So are you confirming that the messages did not exist?
1: What's that?
2: The messages, they did not.
1: I'm confirming that what Genevieve McDonald said in the New York Times is not true.
0: So you never met with her about uncomfortable, for lack of a better word, sexting messages as the campaign was going?
1: We talked about things in Amy and I's marriage that we've gone through over the years. We talked about that because that's our marriage, and we discussed it with the campaign. What Genevieve McDonald claims isn't true.
2: Thank you, folks.
18: But he's not being specific there, and it's way too artistic what he's trying to do there. Asked a specific question about the text messages, he didn't say yes or no whether it was true or not. He just said what Genevieve McDonald, the former staffer, said is not true. But what exactly? Because the staffer said a lot in that article. You see what we're doing here. But we really just want to talk about how they're shutting down hospitals and. It's funny, they're acting like we haven't lived through the last 10 years of campaigning against Donald Trump. By the way, if you're wondering what the end game here is, well, again, reading from a write-up over the weekend at Town Hall, Maine has a really interesting rule. The primary is 2 weeks from tomorrow. Excuse me, 1 week from tomorrow, June 9th. Should more scandalous information plague the candidate to the point that he ends his run after securing a primary victory, a scenario exists in which Maine party officials could simply appoint their own candidate for the position. The deadline for Plattner to drop out while the provision is active is July 13th. Maine Democrats would then have 2 weeks to recruit and appoint a new candidate completely independent of the desires of Maine voters. Yeah, he could win the primary, then drop out, and then the Maine party officials for the Democrats can just select somebody, because that's what they do. For over 250 years, Americans have...
3: No one likes saying that last goodbye to the furry friend they've loved for years. It's heartbreaking. What makes it harder is knowing how quickly time goes by. One day they're racing to the door. 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
8: With WBIW News, I'm Jeff Wagoner. The Mitchell Common Council will hold a special meeting on Tuesday, June 2nd at 4:30 p.m. inside the council chambers at Mitchell City Hall. The council is scheduled to discuss a fiscal plan resolution and consider an ordinance regarding the annexation of certain contiguous territory to the city of Mitchell. The meeting is open to the public. Governor Braun wrapped up a series of visits across Indiana last week, and the tour focused on his administration's goals of creating more jobs, securing better wages, and building a stronger workforce. Governor Braun met with local business leaders and employees to discuss aligning educational programs with regional economic needs. A Bloomington woman was jailed late Monday night following a disorderly conduct incident at the Bedford Walmart. Police responded to a report from loss prevention and arrested 44-year-old Christine Herbert, who is listed as a transient. Herbert faces preliminary misdemeanor charges of public intoxication and possession of drug paraphernalia after officers located her loudly yelling in the cosmetics section and later recovered a smoking pipe that tested positive for meth. Stay tuned for more news right after this.
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8: The City of Bloomington is preparing to launch the West 2nd Street Modernization and Safety Improvement Project this month. The construction will focus on upgrading infrastructure, improving pedestrian safety, and modernizing traffic flow along the busy corridor. Drivers should anticipate shifting traffic patterns and potential delays once work officially gets underway. While Bloomington drivers prepare for orange barrels, local shoppers have a sweet celebration to look forward to this week. Ruler Foods is gearing up to celebrate National Donut Day on Friday, June 5th. The Seymour Grocery Store announced it will be hosting a free donut giveaway to thank customers and celebrate the annual food holiday. The treats will be available to the first 50 customers on a first-come, first-served basis. In civic news, some city workers in Lawrence County will see a schedule change later this month. The City of Bedford has announced that all city offices will be closed on Friday, June 19th, in observance of the Juneteenth holiday. Regular city business will resume the following Monday, and residents are advised to plan ahead for utility payments and other municipal services. Turning to regional honors, a local financial institution is celebrating a major achievement. German American Bank has been awarded the prestigious Raymond James Community Bankers Cup for its outstanding financial performance and commitment to community service through 2025. The award recognizes the top-performing community banks in the nation, measuring asset quality, net interest margin, and overall returns for shareholders.
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18: Coming up, we've got Hans von Spakovsky, by the way, joining us in the Relief Factor studios from your nation's capital. It's O'Connor and Company. I'll ask Hans about this law in Maine. Yeah, the bottom line is, even if Plattner wins this primary a week from tomorrow in Maine, he has until July 13th, second Monday in July is how the Maine law states it. He can drop out for any reason. He doesn't have to even give a reason. He's just saying, yeah, thanks for the nomination, folks. I'm out of here. And then the party, the Democratic Party, has 2 weeks to select their own candidate to run against Susan Collins of Maine. And if you're wondering, wow, why is all this coming out now? It's even before the primary. Janet Mills has dropped out. Why? That's why. These are shots from inside the tent, guys. This is what's funny, is that I'm aware that there's a lot of oppo on this guy. I'm aware of it from Republican operatives who have it. They haven't dropped anything. Everything that's dropped right now are Democrats who know this guy is a bad man. And even they aren't so craven for political power. And by the way, for all the Democrats, and you're about to see one of them, all the Democrats who are still supporting this guy and circling their wagons and saying, well, you know, listen, that's just, you know, gossip and politics of personal destruction. The important thing is the Democrats need to take control of the Senate because Trump is an existential threat and da-da-da, so Graham Plattner must win. Think about what they're saying. He's running against Susan Collins. Susan Collins, and I don't want to knock the lady. She's you know, got a hell of a career. But is there any Republican in the Senate more moderate, more, you know, from a Democrat and media perspective, more reasonable? I mean, if they had to pick their one favorite Republican senator who isn't MAGA, who isn't extreme, who isn't, you know, down the list, it's her. But their quest for power is so craven and they're so duplicitous in how they criticize conservatives and Republicans that if they have the chance to knock off Susan Collins, you know, a woman who voted to convict Trump in the second impeachment, Susan Collins, they can't even recognize and acknowledge how horrible Graham Plattner is and say, you know what? As much as I love Democrats and I'm a party person and I'm going to vote for my party person, if the trade-off is we keep Susan Collins of all senators and we don't have this monster representing us, yeah, okay, fine, put me in the Collins camp. They can't do it. They won't do it. Let this be a lesson to the Tom Tillises and the John Cornyns and every single Republican who goes squishy and says, oh, you know, can't we get along? I want to reach around across the aisle and help my very good friend from Vermont. We'll be able to figure out and get work done for the American people. And I'm not one of those crazy MAGA right-wing guys. No, I'm reasonable. Look what they're doing to Susan Collins. All right, here's Chris Murphy, Connecticut. He was asked about Graham Plattner. Every Democrat should be asked about Graham Plattner. Every single elected official and candidate should say, do you stand with Graham Plattner? Are you on his side? Here's how that went for Chris Murphy.
7: The campaign for Graham Plattner confirmed to CBS on Saturday that the main Senate candidate had sent sexually explicit texts to women other than his wife. This is in addition to other past controversies. Does he pass the character test?
9: Yeah, I mean, I have not followed this story as closely as others have, but I mean, Graham Plattner is somebody that served our country. He served his community. He's also made mistakes, and he has admitted that. Character also involves standing up to people who are bankrupting and corrupting this country, and this race is going to be a contrast between somebody that has put his life on the line for this country against somebody that is literally empowering the moral hollowing out of our nation from the White House. So he certainly admitted that
18: that's
9: he has made.
18: That's all you need to hear. There's Chris Murphy. Hey, listen, he's a pig. He's a scum. He's disgusting. He's a liar. But he's better than Susan Collins, because Susan Collins, 80% of the time, votes with Donald Trump. I haven't really been following that story. It's funny. He can tell you in detail every line of testimony from the E. Jean Carroll lawsuit for an incident that I don't think ever happened, allegedly 35 years ago, that E. Jean Carroll can't even tell you the year it happened. That Chris Murphy knows like the back of his hand. But, oh, this thing with Graham, like, you know, I really haven't been paying attention. What? What's that all about again? The Nazi what? He saw the producers one time? Don't know. Let that be a lesson, Republicans. Let that be a lesson. They will set aside all of their morals, all of their so-called ethics and principles for the quest of power for their party, even against Susan Collins. The most reasonable, from their perspective, Republican must be destroyed so they can have their power. Lesson learned, I hope. All right, a little bit more coming up for tomorrow's primary in California in like 60 seconds. But I want to tell you that we're kicking off a brand new week here with our Angel Tree Camp Drive. Now, I'm asking for your help. I would love for you to bless a child with a mom or dad in prison by joining my campaign to send prisoners' kids for a week of fun, fresh air, and Christ-centered activities that can literally transform their lives forever. Just go to LarryOShow.com, click on the Angel Tree banner. We've only been at this for 4 days, all right? And already, men and women just like you are sending about 50 kids to camp this month. But many more kids are waiting. Every year, Angel Tree Camp gets these kids out of bad neighborhoods, away from gangs and drugs, and whisks them out into the fresh air and Christian fellowship they so desperately need. The transformation that can happen in only 1 week is heartwarming. You know how the Holy Spirit moves. And if you're wondering how much impact your donation might have, just listen to these words from a friend at Prison Fellowship.
10: 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And that's money well given, money well spent.
18: 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Thank you from all of us at O'Connor and Company. All right. Tomorrow, like we said, is the California primary. And coming up at 7:30 Eastern time, 1 hour from now, we'll have Jennifer Van Laar. She's California-based managing editor of RedState.com, part of the Town Hall family of sites. She's going to give us her sort of last look at how these races are shaping up. The governor's race has sort of lost a little bit of steam after the dropout of Swalwell, after the mess of Katie Porter. Gavin Newsom still has not nominated anybody, and based on the latest polls, it seems like Xavier Becerra, former attorney general of the state and former secretary of health and human services for Biden, seems to be leading the pack, but he's only got about a 23% of the vote. This is because it's one of those jungle primaries where there's no party distinction. And the top two qualify to be on the general election. And there's a lot of candidates, including two Republicans. Steve Hilton, who has been sort of leading the pack all the way with about 25% of the vote. He's there in second place, along with Tom Steyer, a billionaire who's never held office before. They're battling it out, it appears, for that second spot. But, you know, this is California, and it's a hard state to poll, especially with all the party affiliations. Chad Bianco is hanging in around fourth place. He's actually within striking distance. You never know who might end up on the general election ticket. But for the most part, it seems like the Democrat unions and establishment are circling around Xavier Becerra, and he's a very troubled candidate. There was a lot of garbage thrown at him by Katie Porter and other Democrats. We'll see how that shakes out. The more interesting race, and the one with most of the action now, seems to be the L.A. mayor's race, where upstart Spencer Pratt continues to battle well in the polls, and it now looks like it's neck and neck between he and the incumbent, Karen Bass. Here is a pretty cool endorsement for Spencer Pratt from Hollywood icon Kelsey Grammer. Take a listen.
11: Well, Gavin Newsom, I just hope I hope we've heard the last of him.
16: I love That's Gavin.
17: And what about Los Angeles?
16: Thanks. Chelsea, I love Gavin.
11: Good girl.
17: What about
16: Beautiful
17: Karen?
16: Man.
11: That, there you go.
16: You know me.
17: Kelsey, what about Karen Bass, sir? What do you think about Karen Bass?
11: I just call her Karen Bass Ackwards. That's what we've always called
19: Kelsey,
11: her
19: Kelsey, do you
11: house.
19: Think that Spencer Pratt, he's gaining traction?
20: Hey, guys, thank you so much.
11: The only
20: reality,
11: he's the only guy that's a real option. We know what the rest is going to do.
18: There you go. He's the only guy who's a real option. The latest poll shows Karen Bass at 23.5%, Spencer Pratt 21.2% within the margin of error. Nathia Raman, who is a city council member and a Democrat socialist and wants to, like, take everybody's money and throw it at the homeless and build encampments on the sidewalks, she's just pulling at about 12%. So they're in trouble. And if it comes down to Pratt versus Bass, it couldn't be clearer. You want four more years of the same? Or do you want something new? Pratt's not getting all the endorsements, though. This woman who does this show, Hacks, I guess, on HBO Max, she doesn't like him. So she stood on the safety of a red carpet event surrounded by security and the paparazzi and all the homeless people who had been swept off the block so that she could have a red carpet event. She said this.
25: There's a lot of wealth in this city, and I think that there are a lot of people who masquerade as Democrats or people on the left, but really money is their key issue, and that's what leads them to vote for people like Spencer Pratt, who is endorsed by Donald Trump, and I will remind everybody of that. So, yeah, it's important.
26: And also, like, it's like not a monolith, like, it can play a
25: It's very complicated. No one is perfect. There are no perfect candidates.
18: Picking up some audio from the other conversation on the red carpet. That's her name is Hannah Einbinder. I don't know about you, but whenever I need direction in life and I'm confused, I'm at a crossroads, I don't know which way to go, I always stop and think to myself, well, wait, what would Hannah Einbinder do? Most important thing in that entire response, other than, oh, listen, I'm not happy with these candidates. See, even they know Karen Bass is a problem. The one thing she said, well, Trump endorsed Spencer Pratt, so he's got to be bad. Oh, something's happening in L.A. Very interesting to watch.

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6: For today, mostly sunny with a high of 81. Tonight, mostly clear with a low of 58. For tomorrow, sunny with a high of 80. Tomorrow night, mostly clear with a low of 56. 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
1: I'll give you an update on the military actions in Iran. It was a relatively quiet weekend. By the way, the president yesterday went golfing. Had a very quiet day. I don't know why. Whenever the president has like a light schedule and there's not a lot on the bullet point rundown that we all get in the media about what the president's plans are for the day or for the weekend, but he stays in the D.C. area. I don't know why, but I always think something's up, right? Maybe something's going to happen with Cuba. Maybe something bigger happened with Iran, something, you know, but no, nothing happened. Our own senior white Washington correspondent for Town Hall Media was in the pool following the president to the golf club yesterday in Northern Virginia and followed him back to the White House. Spencer, we had Conrad was on the show on Friday, I think, here talking about the press briefing with Scott Bessent. And he was giving us reports all day long. He's like, nope, nothing going on. We're just watching the grass grow. That's what the press pool does. They just follow the president. They hang out. They wait for a chance possibly to ask him questions, but usually it doesn't happen. And then they just go about their business. But if something does happen, then they're the ones reporting on it. But he had a pretty quiet weekend. There was some back and forth exchanges, though, through their intermediaries on the Iranian deal. Now we're told that the president, you know, they have this memorandum of understanding, which we're told basically will open the strait. And as the strait is opened by the Iranians, simultaneously and proportionally, the Americans will back off of the naval blockade of Iranian ports. And so Iran's ports can start to move freely again. Ships can go through the strait again. And we're right back where we were right before Iran shut down the strait, which is our military is assembled. We just struck you. We struck you hard. You know what we're capable of. So hand over the nuclear materials and end your nuclear program. We're right there. That's where we were at the beginning of this conflict. People keep forgetting that. It's like, oh, Iran wins because they get the blockade taken off. The blockade was a new development in this military campaign. The first campaign was bombing runs, missiles, kill their people, lock them down, keep them from being able to leave, and say, you know, we're tired of you pussyfooting around at the negotiating table and trying to play the waiting game with us. We mean business and your nuclear program. Then in retaliation, Iran shut down the Strait of Hormuz. And our response in retaliation to that was the naval blockade. So now they're going to open up the Strait of Hormuz. So now we will remove the naval blockade, but we're right back there. After the military strikes, before the strait got shut down, we've got our military sledgehammer poised right over their head. Nothing has changed. If anything, we've regrouped and rearmed. Now, get rid of the nuclear program or else the sledgehammer falls again. And then you get real damage. We're talking about the electric grid. We're talking about water desalinization. We're talking about bridges. We're talking about infrastructure. We don't want to do that. But if that's what it takes to bring you even further to your knees and hand over your nuclear materials and end your nuclear weapons program, that's what we'll have to do. So that's where we are. And the memorandum of understanding that would accomplish that, hopefully, and then set a 60-day window for the nuclear discussions, it appears the current status of that is that the president sent back revisions to Tehran. And now, according to the Times of Israel, this is from about 4 hours ago, Tehran is making amendments to a draft memorandum of understanding to end the war with the U.S. It's not really going to end the war. It's a end of the blockade and the blockage of the Strait of Hormuz. Iran's semi-official Tasnim news agency reports, citing an unnamed source after reports emerged that President Donald Trump had sent a tougher MOU proposal back to Iran, underlined the rift that the parties still need to close. Appearing to acknowledge the new tougher proposal that Iran received, Tasnim said that exchanges on the text are ongoing, with both parties regularly proposing amendments. At the same time, Iran's chief negotiator warns that the U.S. is not to be trusted, saying Tehran will not agree to any deal with Washington unless it fully secures Iranian rights. So there you go. Trump sent back a stronger memorandum back to Tehran. Tehran is now modifying the language, and maybe they'll send back a stronger version back to America, and it just keeps going back and forth. Meanwhile, the Strait of Hormuz is shut down, and the naval blockade continues for the Iranian ports. Although, there's a report from the New York Times from a couple of hours ago that suggests maybe the Strait isn't quite as shut down as you think. New York Times is reporting that U.S. military is quietly guiding ships through the Strait of Hormuz. U.S. Central Command has helped around 70 commercial ships pass through the Strait in the last 3 weeks, an official said. Interesting. U.S. military quietly guiding ships through the Strait of Hormuz. So, you know, we got to keep this quiet, everybody. It's a secret. We don't want Iran to know about it. So, of course, the New York Times runs with it, with a blaring headline. Hey, everybody, it's a secret, but we're going to tell you here. Whose side are they on? I mean, I know it's news, so they have to report the news, but meanwhile, Kevin Hassett, the chief economic advisor, National Economic Council director for the president, appeared on Sunday's ABC's This Week with Jonathan Carl and said that he expects the Strait of Hormuz to be completely open within a month or two. A month or two? Oh, I think Republicans running for elections this November hope it's a lot sooner than that. More to come. Keep it here. It's O'Connor and Company.
2: Holding on to that timeshare that you know you need to get rid of. Here's the truth. The average maintenance fee just went up over

0: Ben Hassett said more ships are starting to get through the Strait of Hormuz and reach oil refining nations that had to shut down, causing high jet fuel and diesel costs. On Fox News Sunday, Hassett said that caused U.S. refineries to shift.
1: They changed what they refine and refined less gasoline and more of the other stuff, which was so costly. As soon as the oil lands in Asia, then we expect those prices to reverse and gasoline production in the U.S. to go up.
0: A recent Fox News poll listed the cost of living as the biggest economic issue for nearly 6 in 10 Americans. Grinnell Scott, Fox News.
2: Soccer's World Cup is just 10 days from starting with the opening matches in Mexico. The U.S. men's national team is getting ready. They beat Senegal 3-2 on an exhibition yesterday.
3: This was only a warm-up game, but in many ways it was a statement win for the U.S. Against a very good Senegal side. The U.S. was led by goals from two of its stars, Christian Pulisic and Follorin Balogun. The only concern for head coach Mauricio Pochettino may have been the speed and organization of the U.S. defense, but he sounded pretty happy after the game.
2: Fox's Jonathan Hunt. The American team's first match will be June 12th in Los Angeles, taking on Paraguay. I'm Dave Anthony, and this is Fox News.
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9: For today, mostly sunny with a high of 81. Tonight, mostly clear with a low of 58. For tomorrow, sunny with a high of 80. Tomorrow night, mostly clear with a low of 56. 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
10: This is O'Connor and Company.
11: It is 6 minutes after the hour from your nation's capital, Washington, the District of Columbia. It's not a state, never will be. Just a district. But it's a great place to visit. Not a bad place to live, I'm not going to lie. I know, I'm a conservative Republican. I'm supposed to hate Washington, D.C. I love Washington, D.C. What can I tell you? But I may be in the town, but I'm not of the town. In but not of. That's the key to navigating your way through the crazy world we live in, whether it's politics or entertainment or wherever you are in this world, but not of this world. It's the Relief Factor Studios. Larry O'Connor here on O'Connor and Company. Coming up in 30 minutes, Jennifer Van Laar, managing editor of Red State, will give us her sort of final evaluation of where things stand right now in the state of California governor's race and then the Los Angeles mayor's race. Two very, very interesting dynamics going on in both of those campaigns. And tomorrow is the election day. So Jennifer Van Laar coming up in 30 minutes. Also, Brad Thor, friend of the program, great thriller writer. He's got a brand new book in his Scott Harvath series that's coming up in the next hour. Joining us right now, though, as he always does at this time, as long as Joe DiGenova is doing the Lord's work down in South Miami in front of a grand jury, is the one and only Hans von Spakovsky, senior legal fellow at Advancing American Freedom and a veteran of the Justice Department, Civil Rights Division, forgotten more about election law than anyone's ever going to know. Good morning, Hans, and happy June to you. First day of June.
12: Well, yeah, the summer really is getting going now, isn't it?
11: It is, and it was a real summer-like weekend here in the Mid-Atlantic over the weekend. We had a great time. I got to ask you, before we get into some of the other legal battles that are going on out there, having to do with gerrymandered maps and immigration and Delaney Hall in Newark, This story with Graham Plattner, you couldn't avoid it over the weekend. His campaign seems to be spiraling right now. And they're still 8 days away from their primary. The primary is a week from tomorrow. But he's running unopposed. Janet Mills, the sitting governor of Maine, has dropped out of the primary. So it looks like he's going to win. But we've got an article at Town Hall pointing out a very interesting law in the state of Maine that Graham Plattner can win the primary, and he's got until the middle of July. He can drop out, and then the Democrats in Maine, the party, can just select a replacement and put them on the ballot without ever having a primary. Why does this sound so familiar, Hans? And is that normal?
12: Yeah, it is normal. Most state parties have rules like this, although usually it's really in place to take care of a candidate, for example, who dies or has some serious medical problem that causes them to drop out. You know, there's very few cases where a candidate, after winning a primary, suddenly resigns. But this is the kind of thing that happens. You're a resident of Maryland, Larry. You may recall that about a decade ago, a Democratic candidate who had won the congressional primary was discovered to have committed voter fraud. She had registered and voted in both Maryland and in Florida, and she was forced out of the race, and the Democratic committee picked someone to replace her.
11: I do
12: recall
11: that,
12: yeah, that could be what happens in Maine if he does the right thing and drops out.
11: Yeah. It is becoming a trend, though, for the Democrats, especially the party that is so vocal about their defense of democracy and how if Trump wins or Republicans win, that's the end of democracy. They're not really exercising democracy much when they have a chance.
12: Well, no, but look, the DNC has always been a top-down driven organization. If you look at their convention rules, for example, they have huge numbers of what they call super delegates.
11: Yeah.
12: These aren't people who are chosen. These are Democratic officials, elected individuals, and they have much greater power in the Democratic Party than in the Republican Party.
11: All right. Moving on to some other items out there. We do have some sort of final gerrymandering districts that are being adjusted here in the final days. Louisiana now has passed their new map that does away with those unconstitutional majority black districts where the districts were drawn specifically to protect the votes based on the color of people's skin. It's still not a full-on, you know, all the seats are going to be Republican seats, but do you think this passes muster in terms of the courts giving it the okay?
12: Yeah, I think it should get through. I don't know about Alabama. You know, Alabama also has a fight going on because of the Louisiana decision. When it went back down to a three-judge panel there, the three-judge panel said, well, we're not changing our mind. You still have a plan that is unconstitutional. They've appealed that to the Supreme Court. Whether they'll be successful, we don't know yet.
11: And that's what's sort of curious and challenging. For instance, South Carolina, the state Senate in South Carolina couldn't override a filibuster attempt. So they're keeping the district at least for one more cycle here with the James Clyburn district. But my understanding is that the Supreme Court just said that those districts are unconstitutional. So how can they go forward with a district map that has just been deemed unconstitutional?
12: Well, you'd have to ask that of the Republican legislators who crossed the line and said, we're not going to do redistricting. What I suspect may happen, although it's probably too late for this election, is you'll have a group of voters suing, saying the current plan is unconstitutional, it's discriminatory. Because remember, that's what happened in Louisiana. That's what got that case up to the Supreme Court. So the same thing will probably happen.
11: So it needs to be challenged, go through the process, and then
12: I
11: got you. Okay. Meanwhile, the Maryland man Our everybody's favorite Maryland man, Kilmer Armando Abrego Garcia. This is the alleged MS-13 member who was in the country illegal, faced deportation. He appealed. He said if he went back to El Salvador, he'd be killed by a rival gang, which I think is, you know, evidentiary evidence that he is, in fact, a gang member. He was then subsequently arrested for human trafficking involving a stop in Tennessee. We've all seen the body cam footage. Long story short, a federal judge, Waverly Crenshaw Jr., appointed by Barack Obama. That's quite a name. Waverly Crenshaw Jr. That sounds like a character in a Tom Wolfe novel. Dismissed this indictment, claiming that it was vindictive prosecution of the alleged MS-13 human trafficker. Have you been able to look at this? And is this the end of the story for Kilmer Abrego Garcia? Or is there more legal trouble ahead? What does that mean exactly, vindictive prosecution? Either he was human trafficking or not.
12: Look, I read the 32-page order by this judge, and frankly, it makes no sense. What he says is that they stopped, the government stopped its criminal investigation and potential prosecution when he was deported, which makes perfect sense. You know, if he's out of the country, why continue to prosecute him? But when he was, when the government was forced to bring him back by these other judicial rulings, the fact that they then reopened the criminal investigation, started prosecuting him, the judge says, shows that this was a vindictive prosecution, and therefore he throw it out. That makes no sense whatsoever. If he's back in the country, but, you know, they've been forced to bring him back, he's a danger. Look, he wasn't just smuggling illegal aliens throughout the country. If you read the indictment, he was also smuggling guns and drugs. And he made at least 100 trips. And this is based on a grand jury investigation. They had multiple witnesses against him. So this isn't something that the Trump administration has somehow made up. I think it is outrageous that this judge threw out this prosecution. But the government's going to appeal his
11: ruling. Will appeal this? All right. Yeah, I mean, that just, it doesn't make sense to me. It's like, so they have a case. No. They're looking at the evidence. He gets deported. You would think that the Justice Department then should have the ability to prioritize cases and say, well, since he's deported and in a prison, you know, overseas, we don't have to pursue this one. And then when he comes back, then you pursue it. It makes absolutely no sense.
12: You're not a lawyer, but your logic is better than that of the judge.
11: Well, and that's what's frustrating sometimes, Hans. Honestly, I mean, I appreciate the compliment if it is, or it's really more of a criticism of the judge. The judge's logic isn't up to the speed of a talk show host. There you go. But there's this trend. If they're Biden appointees, Obama appointees, and now we've got this judge, you know, whatever your opinion is on Trump putting his name on the Kennedy Center, you've now got a judge coming in saying, nope, can't do that. And it turns out he's married to Biden's personal lawyer.
12: Yeah, I know. That's the kind of bias that ought to get this judge to remove themselves from the case. But they're not following basic ethics rules for judges either.
11: Yeah, that's what's frustrating. And again, I understand that my side of the political equation or philosophical equation is not always going to win every fight. We're not going to win every election. But at the very least in our country, we need to be able to walk away from that fight, walk away from that election, knowing that it was done fair and square. That's the problem we face right now. Hans, always great to talk with you. Thank you, sir.
12: Thanks for having me.
11: Yep. Great way to start your week and your month with Hans von Spakovsky. All right, coming up a little bit more on that Trump Kennedy Center stuff. Keep it here. It's O'Connor and Company.
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1: I'm Larry O'Connor here in Washington, D.C. By the way, if you are motivated with your election this November here on the midterm elections, if you're solely motivated on the fact that you just can't get over the fact that Trump put his name on the Kennedy Center and called it the Trump Kennedy Center, you need help. Number one, you need to sort of rearrange your priorities if that's what you think is the biggest referendum here on the political decision facing Americans this November. And secondarily, I've got an update on that story to share with you. There has been a development over the weekend over the disposition of the name of the Performing Arts Center on the Potomac near Foggy Bottom in Washington, D.C. We'll get to that in just a moment. But we have kicked off a new week here, a new month in June. So I want to remind you to sort of reset, reorient, and focus on what's important in life. I want to talk about Angel Tree Camp. We're doing a fundraising drive for Angel Tree Camp, and I'm asking for your help so that you can bless a child with a mom or a dad, usually it's a dad, in prison. All you need to do is join my campaign and send a prisoner's kid for a week of fun, fresh air, and Christ-centered activities that can literally transform their lives forever. Go to LarryOShow.com. I click on the Angel Tree banner at the top. Now, we've only been at this 4 days. Last week was a short week. 4 days, and already wonderful people just like you are sending almost 50 kids to camp this month. But there's many more kids waiting. You just need to provide the scholarship. Every year, Angel Tree Camp gets these kids out of bad neighborhoods, away from gangs and drugs, and whisks them out into the fresh air and Christian fellowship they so desperately need. The transformation can happen in only 1 week. It's heartwarming. You know this personally, how quickly the grace of the Lord can touch your heart. And if you're wondering how much impact your donation might have, listen to these words from David from Prison Fellowship.
2: 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And I think giving it to an Angel Tree camping scholarship is going to be the best week of somebody's year. It's going to be a break from chaos that they wouldn't otherwise have. And that's money well given, money well spent.
1: 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Thank you. Bless you. From the bottom of our hearts here at O'Connor and Company. So we had a judge weigh in on the Trump Kennedy Center name because this is getting fought in court, of course, naturally. And just so you know, I honestly don't really care. Can I just reveal that I don't care if Trump's name is on the theater? I will tell you, though, as a lifelong conservative Republican living in Washington, D.C., it is astounding. It is unmistakable. It is impossible to notice that 98% of the stuff in this town is named after Democrats. I even have to drive over the Woodrow Wilson Bridge. Woodrow Wilson, quite possibly the worst president of the last 100 years. And that's saying something. He's got a big bridge named after him. So spare me. Why does Trump put his name on stuff? Because no one else will. That's why. And I think it causes heartburn in all the people he doesn't like, and so it amuses him. Well, a judge has weighed in. The decision here is that the name cannot be put on there because Congress named the Kennedy Center the John F. Kennedy Memorial Center. Obviously, the name memorial is in there for a reason. There is a memorial for John F. Kennedy right there in the building. But that doesn't mean the entire center is named after John F. Kennedy. The language of the law actually says the memorial, and the name of the building is now the Donald J. Trump and John F. Kennedy Memorial Center. It's a loophole, but a loophole nonetheless. By the way, the judge that made the decision, Judge Christopher Cooper, married to a woman named Amy Jeffress. If Amy Jeffress's name is familiar, it should be, because she was Joe Biden's personal attorney. The husband of Joe Biden's personal attorney just made the decision that Trump's name has to be taken off the Kennedy Center. And this is why people hate Washington. Stay tuned. Jen Van Laar on the California primaries joining us next. You're listening to O'Connor and Company.
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13: For today, mostly sunny with a high of 81. Tonight, mostly clear with a low of 58. For tomorrow, sunny with a high of 80. Tomorrow night, mostly clear with a low of 56. 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

0: It is 33 minutes after the hour. We are live from your nation's capital, Washington, D.C., on our flagship station, WMAL, in the Relief Factor Studios. It's Larry O'Connor on O'Connor & Company. But, of course, we're heard nationwide, including on KRLA in Los Angeles, where it is 4:30 in the morning. But there are people up, I promise you. I mean, they're just rolling in from their late-night Hollywood parties, and we're letting them know what's going on before their head hits the pillow. No, there are early risers there, too, ready to seize the day. So good morning, Los Angeles. Are you getting ready for tomorrow's big primary? You know, early voting has been going on in Los Angeles and all across California for a couple of weeks now. So if you're brave enough to dodge the piles of hypodermic needles and human feces on the sidewalks, getting to a voting center, you can vote. And then look over your shoulder to make sure that nobody saw that you voted for a Republican. Because something's happening in California. How tangible it is, whether there's really a sea change going on. Well, let's check in with someone who lives and works and reports there for redstate.com, part of the Town Hall family of sites, Jennifer Van Laar, managing editor therein. Hey, Jennifer, good morning. Thanks for joining us.
1: Of course.
0: So is something happening? It feels like the energy has sort of tamped down a bit on the gubernatorial race after Swalwell dropping and the implosion of some of the other candidates. For a while there, it looked like Steve Hilton and Chad Bianco might actually be the top two finishers. Now, not so much. What's the governor's race looking like?
1: So the governor's race, we've got about 15% turnout already, which is similar to what we had in 2022. And pretty much the latest poll average shows Bianco not in any kind of contention to get through the top two. It's Steyer, Becerra, and Hilton pretty much in a dead heat when you take in the margin of error. So it's all going to be about turnout, turnout, turnout.
0: Steyer has billions of dollars, never run for, well, he's never held office before, but he's run before and losing concerns. Becerra, of course, is sort of a state of California Democrat Party hack, right? And are they sort of circling the wagons and coalescing behind Becerra? Because I was surprised to see some of the dirt that was flung at him from Katie Porter and some of the other people who know him well.
1: Well, even more surprising was the dirt flung at him from the people that he served with in the Biden administration, which is really concerning. But one thing I think that is being overlooked is the exit of Swalwell. And I think you were still in Los Angeles in 2014 when we had Leland Yee, who was running for Secretary of State. He is a huge gun grabber state senator. He was arrested March 27th of that year for gun running and dropped out of the race. But similar to Swalwell, the ballots were already printed, so he stayed on the ballot. Almost 300,000 votes came in for Leland Yee, despite wall-to-wall news coverage of the FBI raid and the arms trafficking. He was tied in with some Chinese mafia guys, the shrimp boy in San Francisco. So arguably that was at least as public as Swalwell.
0: Yeah.
1: And he still got that many votes. The pollsters are not asking about that. They're also not asking people who've had their ballot since early May, have you actually voted? Is it theoretical that you're a likely voter, or did you actually vote?
0: Oh, that's interesting. So there's no poll out there saying, who have you voted for? It's are you going to vote? Are you a likely voter? But people could have already voted even before some of this stuff came out. So you're saying that Swalwell is not showing up in the polls right now because he's not one of the options, but he could very well get, 100,000 votes statewide?
1: Yeah. John Phillips, who you also know, and myself have predicted that at least a couple hundred thousand votes will come in for Swalwell, because there are a lot of people who just don't keep up with the news. It's so hard to just get food on the table for your family in California and make enough to put gas in the gas tank. You're not paying attention all the time to the news. There's people I feel like, oh, Swalwell, he fights Trump.
0: Check. Right. Yes. Oh, that's amazing. So, and yes, John Phillips is a keen state of California political advisor, great talk radio host out of Los Angeles and San Francisco. So who does that affect? Because it seems like the Swalwell vote ended up coalescing around Becerra, right? Which I guess makes sense because they're sort of party types. Does that actually mean that Becerra's numbers in the current polls are overstated?
1: It very well could mean that. I think it also could affect Matt Mahan a little bit, although he's kind of tanked himself, because they're both, the younger Bay Area Oh, right. Progressive darlings.
0: San Jose.
1: But I don't think it affects Dyer as much.
0: So do you think, first of all, the biggest question from a Republican perspective is, does Hilton make it to the big show in November? Does he finish in the top two? What do you think? Because it seems to me there's a hidden Hilton vote. It's typical. Republicans always under poll, and then the turnout and the actual numbers that come in for Republican generally are a good 3 to 5 points higher at least when we actually get the votes in.
1: I think there definitely is a hidden vote there. I wish that Chad Bianco would do the right thing. I'm sure there's already a number of his supporters who have already cast their ballot, but it would be great for him to say, hey, y'all, I know that I'm on the ballot, but go ahead and vote for Hilton. It's just imperative that we get a Republican through. Yeah. But he's not showing any inclination to do that. So, again, it's for that race more than anything, I think, is turnout.
0: I've heard from people in the Hilton camp that they don't care whether it's Steyer or Becerra, but I got to think secretly he would prefer Becerra. Becerra's got such a horrible record. There's so much to go after him on. As you just pointed out, neither Alejandro Mayorkas or anyone else from the Biden administration who served with him would have a nice thing to say about him. And meanwhile, Steyer can always just dip into his bank account and use upwards to $1 billion to just, you know, carpet bomb in the state. What do you think the best matchup for Hilton is?
1: I think Becerra absolutely is the best matchup. He has so much dirt. There's more to come out. We know that federal government are looking a lot more at these NGOs, like people like Chirla, who have endorsed Becerra, and he is very, very tight with Angelica Salas, who runs Chirla. So I think that if I'm Steve Hilton, I'm saying, yes, please bring me Javier Becerra or Baccaria.
0: How do you pronounce the last name? I keep hearing all these different. It's always been Becerra in my book, but is it Baccara?
1: It's always been Becerra in my book, too, but I guess we'll find out. I think that's how he introduces himself.
0: That's new. All right. Well, it'll be interesting. All right, so let's see what happens. So right now, we are both of the same mind that the best matchup from a Republican perspective is Hilton versus Becerra, Baccara, and that's what the polls are showing. Let's see what happens on Election Day. Oh, one other thing. Statewide California insanity with the way they handle ballots and count them. Has there been anything done for the infrastructure to be able to figure out who won this thing within, I don't know, 12 hours of the polls closing, maybe 24 hours of the polls closing?
1: I would be surprised about that. And there's some late news from Fox LA where there's been some ballot collection boxes, luckily, in kind of some terrible parts of downtown LA that have been set afire overnight. So we'll see what happens there.
0: Well, that's Karen Bass's base, just, you know, trying to warm themselves because they live on the streets. Let's turn to that race because that's where all the energy seems to be now. You know, Hilton and Bianco, yes. And like at the beginning of the year, it was like, wow, look what's happening with Republican voices in California. Now it's all about Spencer Pratt. How real is this thing, Jennifer?
1: It's extremely real. I think the polls, even the California Post poll that showed him at 30%, I still think that might underrepresent some of it, because especially in LA, it's still so dangerous to say who you're voting for if it's not, you know, Nithya Raman or Karen Bass. And so there's people that are not going to trust any polling, you know, because if these people called them or texted them, they're going to think, oh, this can be tracked. I don't want to be on record.
0: Yeah.
1: There are so many Democrats. The bulk of Spencer Pratt's support are Democrats and no party preference people. But again, Republicans are outperforming Democrats as far as ballot returns so far, as far as percentages. So if that holds true, and they can go to a vote center in LA and go ahead and get that done. And we know tragedy can strike, or, you know, power failures or earthquakes or fires can happen at any time in Los Angeles. So it's time to just go ahead and vote and make sure you get it done.
0: Well, and the Democrat infrastructure really does have their tentacles in the voting process, the polling places. It's their volunteers oftentimes running things. So, yeah. Oh, gosh, we're all out of ballots. Sorry if they start seeing things trend a certain direction and stuff. So, yeah, get out there early. Get it done now if you're in Los Angeles. I do love that hat of his with the style of the L.A. Lakers logo. It's just everything about this campaign has been so smart. Can it sustain to November? Not to count my chickens before they hatch, but it sure looks like he's going to make it through this first primary. Can this sort of grassroots, you know, upstart continue against such a machine as Karen Bass, who's been doing California politics for 20 years?
1: I think so, because Bass, even though she's performed better than Rahman in public appearances, we all remember that deer in the headlights video that she had when she came back from Ghana during the Palisades fire. She does not do well under pressure. And just like Kamala, she really has not been tested in being asked the tough questions and having to answer them on the spot. She does not do well without preparation.
0: Yeah. It seems like the only talking point they've got right now is Spencer Pratt was endorsed by Donald Trump. Is that, I mean, but people may laugh at that.
1: He hasn't even been endorsed by Donald Trump.
0: But he hasn't actually fully endorsed him, but he said nice things about him, Jen, and that's enough. That's a sin.
1: Of course.
0: Is that enough considering how bad things are in LA?
1: I mean, that's going to be tough. We know that's how they won Prop 50, was by demonizing Trump, even though he had nothing to do with that. So that is going to be something his campaign really has to address if he makes it through, which I'm pretty confident he will make it through to that November ballot.
0: And you do think it's Karen Bass also making it through? Nithya Raman, who is a city council member and claims that she's an expert with the homeless and criminal vagrant problem, but she's, if you look at her track record, she's actually part of the homeless industrial complex and has, and it appears, right, enriched herself and many other people in sort of keeping the current status quo for the homeless. She's not going to make it through.
1: I would be completely shocked if she made it through.
0: Okay. All right. So it's Pratt and Bass squaring off. All right, Jennifer, you're a good conservative Republican with California roots. You know California politics. You can only pick one. You can only pick one to win in November. Do you want Governor Steve Hilton or do you want Mayor Spencer Pratt?
1: Ooh, I hope neither of them are listening. I'll go with Spencer Pratt because I think the way that LA goes, it's going to affect so much statewide. And if we have Hilton, but we have Karen Bass and her machine, it's going to be more difficult for Hilton to get anything done.
0: I like them both, but I think that's spot on. The fact is the mayor of Los Angeles, as we saw with Dick Reardon just, 25 years ago, is able to get a lot done unilaterally. And whoever wins the governor's office, we know what happens in Sacramento. That's a machine, man. It is a corrupt, broken machine. And as great as Steve Hilton is, I want them both to win. I'm with you, Jennifer. But I think that Spencer Pratt could actually make a difference very quickly.
1: Absolutely. And that's what's most needed. When people start seeing L.A. turn around with good governance, then the rest of the state's going to go,
0: Amazing. Election day tomorrow, and we'll talk to Jennifer Van Laar probably next week about it. Thank you, Jennifer. 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
0: Politically, well, destroyed. Just a couple of weeks later, he dropped out of his reelection bid. Kamala Harris was hand-selected. The rest is history. But there's still a lot of reckoning on that whole thing. See, Democrats want to talk about gas prices. They want to talk about Trump putting his name on things in the ballroom. They want to talk about, you know, chaos in the streets because ICE is working outside the Constitution, which they're not. They want to change the subject and talk about all those things, but they've never reckoned with the fact that they lied to you. They lied to you every single day, and you saw the truth before your eyes, and they refused to come clean about it. The entire Biden presidency was a complete and total sham, and it was corrupt from top to bottom. And they don't want to talk about that. They don't want to come to reckon with it. They don't want to come clean with you. They don't want to say, oh, you can trust us now because we acknowledge that we screwed up last time deliberately. But it doesn't matter because we hate Trump so much that we'll say and do anything to stop him. They can't say that because it's still how they operate. And they can't come to terms with their lies. But they want to ignore it and they want to move on. And that's great. Go for it. I know you've got a willing media that will help you out with that. But here's the problem. The Bidens won't go away because the Bidens are grifters. They always have been. Jill Biden has a book out and she's trying to get as much attention as possible. And of course, the book is about all of those things we just laid out for you. And she's been asked questions about it, and she's making headlines about it, and it reminds people exactly who they are And it reminds you of the party that is currently now claiming, oh, no, no, no, we just want to talk about issues. Well, you know, we're not about Trump derangement syndrome anymore. We're not willing to lie to you and deceive you and cut corners and break the rules just to defeat Trump because we think he's an existential threat. So it rationalizes all of the nefarious things that we'll do. No, no, no, no, forget. No, but of course, it shines a light on all of that. And you recognize that they haven't changed one bit in all of their behavior, including potentially replacing Graham Plattner with their own handpicked candidate, because we got to get someone to defeat Susan Collins, because Susan Collins is a Republican and we've got to defeat Trump. It's all connected to the same manic and obsessed quest for power and the destruction of Donald Trump and his agenda. So we got to remind you exactly what they did, and Jill Biden is here to sell books while doing it. Good for her. She's a doctor, after all. We already played you the clips of her claiming that she had never seen any behavior like Joe Biden showed on that debate stage. Never before and never since. And even the CBS News journalist was like, really? Really? Oh, yes, I thought he had a stroke. And then right afterwards, they did a rally and went to a Waffle House, because that's what you do when your beloved husband just had a stroke. Well, now here's Joe Biden talking about another lie, another deception, more corruption. Joe Biden adamantly swore that he would not give his son a pardon. Until he did. What's that all about, Jill? Well, here's the answer.
11: President Biden had said that he would never pardon his son.
12: He did.
11: And then he pardoned him. Did you urge the president to think again about that?
12: Well, you know, Joe said in the beginning, I won't pardon Hunter. I won't pardon Hunter. And then the Justice Department changed. And I think that the process was not fair to Hunter.
0: What, you're telling me the Justice Department can be used as a political weapon against your political enemies? What? I thought that was impossible. I thought that never happened in America. I don't know. She knows full well the Justice Department can be used that way because they used it against Trump that way. And about 1,000 people who walked through an open door held for them by a Capitol Police officer on January 6th. But I love that. The Justice Department changed. No, it didn't. Trump hadn't been sworn in yet. We didn't have an attorney general yet. No, nobody, nothing changed. He pardoned him while he was still president. There was no change. No. What he meant was, I won't pardon Hunter because I won't need to, because the new attorney general will be a Democrat and they'll do what Democrats always do, ignore the crimes we've committed. But forget all that. We're here for the dirt. And Jill Biden brought some dirt about Kamala Harris. Let's hear it.
11: So he decided that he was going to drop out.
12: That's right.
11: It was Sunday, July 21st, 2024. Mm-hmm. Before your husband made the announcement, he called Vice President Harris.
12: Yes.
11: To tell her what he had decided. And you said almost as soon as he gave her the news, she demanded that he endorse her right away. Mm-hmm. And he, did you think something was off about that?
12: You know, I'm sure she thought about it. You know, it wasn't like a call out of the blue. I'm sure with everything happening at that time, it had to cross her mind. So I think that's...
11: But when you said it was back and forth because she wanted him to endorse her at the same time he announced that he was dropping out, and he wanted to just make the announcement of the dropout first, right?
12: Oh, yeah,
11: and
12: sure.
11: You said,
0: oh, it's just too good. They hate each other, and it's fabulous to watch. More, please, Dr. Jill. You're welcome here. You're absolutely welcome here.
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0: husband had exchanged sexual messages with multiple other women. In a statement, Plattner said he and his wife, quote, went through something hard because of me, and that they, quote, did the work. The main Senate seat, held by Republican Susan Collins, is seen as key to the Democrats who are trying to win control of the Senate. Collins was first elected to the seat in 1996. Tanya J. Powers, Fox News.
1: As oil prices surge, the Dow is down 208 points. The Nasdaq, though, is gaining 6. There is tennis news, but not out of the French Open, which continues today. Serena Williams has announced a comeback after nearly 4-year hiatus. She's 44 years old. She's a 23-time Grand Slam singles champion, but her return will be next week in doubles. I'm Dave Anthony. This is Fox News.
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6: For today, mostly sunny with a high of 81. Tonight, mostly clear with a low of 58. For tomorrow, sunny with a high of 80. Tomorrow night, mostly clear with a low of 56. 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
8: 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I'm Larry O'Connor. Good morning. Happy first day of June. Listen, coming up, we're going to have a conversation about this America 250 celebration as these musical acts were announced, and now these musical acts are pulling out. And it seems a little chaotic because, you know, you'd think you would have cleared this up before acts were announced. Now it doesn't look good. But more importantly, who's going to sing for your party? This is your party. This is our party. So who would you like to see perform there? 855-784-4255. Should they even go for big names? Or they should have like high school groups performing or something. Something wholesome like that. 855-784-4255. Coming up in 30 minutes, we'll get your reactions to these musical acts pulling out and who you would like to see take their place. Also, coming up in just a little bit, we've got a crazy story about a bus accident in Virginia with 5 fatalities. And once again, Secretary of Transportation Sean Duffy is pointing out this is another person who was in the country illegally, could not speak English, was given a commercial driver's license. It's a horrible, horrible story. We'll get to that coming up in just a bit. But first, it's summertime now. It's June. I know summer doesn't start until the solstice, but when you hit June, when you're past Memorial Day, when the kids are out of school, which in most cases they are this week or next week, it's summer. And summer means summer reading, summer vacation, summer I'm going to sit outside by my smoke ring and eat some barbecue and read a book. Everybody leave me alone unless you're bringing me a cold beer. That's the season, and the books you're reading are books just like this one. It's Brad Thor's latest, his newest. It's Choke Point. It's the Skard Harloff saga, and I am addicted to these. I have been since the first one I read, and I'll tell you, you do not have to start at the beginning of the series. You can pick up any single one of them, get immersed in the world that Brad has created, and then go back at your leisure and catch up with the rest of us. The author of this book, out due June 16th, joins us now. Friend of the program, friend of the country, Brad Thor. Brad, you've done it again. Congratulations.
9: Thank you, Larry. It's great to be back. And big congratulations to you for going national. When I heard the news, I jumped for joy for you. Long overdue and well-deserved, my friend.
8: Listen, you have been such a good friend and a good supporter all the way back. Our mutual friend, the dearly departed Andrew Breitbart, he loved you madly. And back when we were just streaming a podcast show on his website, you would come on and talk to us about everything, your books, about politics, about the military. So it's I have always cherished our friendship, so I appreciate that support.
9: Yeah, me too. And listen, by the time we're done with this interview, I want to give my pick for who should come to America 250. So don't forget, question, I want to answer that.
8: I'll ask you. By the way, people need to know, Andrew Breitbart used to, when Andrew was traveling, he'd go to the airport, and if somebody was sitting waiting to get on a plane reading a Brad Thor book, he would immediately call Brad and get him on the phone and then hand the phone over to the guy who was reading the book. Such a madman.
9: He's a good man.
8: So, Scott Harvath. Now, I've read all your books. He's in Bangkok on this one. I do like the cover art, by the way. Beautiful blue dragon there. It's gorgeous. You're sending him back over to Asia. He's been spending a lot of time. The last book was almost entirely in D.C., but it had a Norwegian and Russian plot line to it. Now you've got him going back over to Asia. Has he been to Bangkok before? What does Thailand bring to the table?
9: So what Thailand brings to the table, I like to set my fictional thrillers with a little bit of true-to-life geopolitics. And the Chinese in real life have been spreading billions of dollars around the world. They get their camel's nose into the tent of foreign governments by saying, you guys need a better train system or a better road system. And governments around the world normally say, if you'll pay for it, we'll take it. And then China can influence their foreign policy, their domestic policy. There's one country that said no to China. China wanted to cut a canal across southern Thailand so they could avoid the U.S. Navy in the Strait of Malacca, so that they would not have what turns out now. I wrote the book before the Strait of Hormuz issue, but the Chinese wanted to avoid this exact problem we're facing now. And so they went to Thailand. They said, we'll pay for it. Let us cut a canal across the south. Thailand said no. So I took that idea for my book, one of the only countries to say no to the Chinese. And I thought, what if the Chinese decided to foment a military coup in Thailand in order to get a military government in that would say yes to the canal? And what if they used a rogue American operative to put it all together? And that's the spark that kicks off Choke Point. And Harvath has to go catch the guy because Harvath used to work with this guy in the SEAL teams.
8: Amazing. Amazing. And I do remember that story. I remember Thailand saying no to the canal, but I didn't make that connection. This is the amazing thing about Brad Thor's books is that and especially if you go back and read some of the other ones, you'd be forgiven if you think, oh, well, this book was inspired by this real life event. No, oftentimes his book comes out 6 months before the real life event happens. It has to do with your research ability and some of the connections you've got in the intel world. That's what really brings these books to life, Brad.
9: Absolutely. I picked this title, Choke Point, back in September, and I thought, okay, that's a good thriller-sounding choke point, not knowing that starting in the release to the book this spring, that every time you turn on the TV, you'll hear the words choke point, yeah, you know, 1,000 times every 10 minutes.
8: Yeah, it is amazing. And in fact, if I can just make you digress a little bit, I know you've got opinions on politics and everything. Real fast, the initial military strikes in Iran, especially coming on the heels of the operation in Venezuela, you must be just geeking out on the intel that the U.S. and the Israelis over for the Iranian operation had at their disposal, considering how incredibly effective the military was able to just pummel their opponents in the early days of this thing.
9: It was amazing. And that decapitation strike that happened in the beginning, they didn't completely decap because they didn't have everybody there, but they had so many senior leaders there at that meeting. That was an amazing piece of intel that they moved on. I mean, you got to give the Israelis credit. They are good when it comes to developing intelligence, particularly about their enemies.
8: Also, you've got a subplot. You always have very good interlocking subplots that don't interlock, but then eventually they kind of do in a really sort of dynamic way, which is a fun part of the book, is sort of figuring out how you've put the puzzle together of the storylines. And that subplot takes place in Washington, D.C., which since I live in this area now, it's one of my favorite parts of your books, is that you vividly sort of display with real life locations what the world in D.C. is like, or at least your world in D.C.
9: Yeah, so I'm a huge unabashed fan of the Hay Adams Hotel. So anytime I can have something touch the Hay Adams and the Off the Record bar downstairs, I love to do it. That's a lot of fun for me. But D.C. is such an interesting city. And so in Choke Point, I have a U.S. Marine, no longer active, who has PTSD, that has lost his job at a big think tank in D.C. And I modeled him a little bit. I love the movie Conspiracy Theory with Mel Gibson.
8: Oh, yeah.
9: Where he starts getting chased down and he says, I was right, but what was I right about? And this Marine, who's a really fabulous, very sympathetic character, he's got a fiance who works at on the National Security Council inside the White House. His engagement has fallen apart to her. He's lost his job at the think tank. And it turns out everybody's been telling him he's nuts, and he's not nuts. He actually is smarter and three steps ahead than the National Security Council, the CIA, ahead of everybody. And for that, he gets a big target on his back, and he gets chased through D.C. And the chase in the couple of days that they're after him, I modeled also off of 3 Days of the Condor, which was 7 Days of the Condor, the book, which was a fantastic thriller set in D.C. So there's some cultural touch points in there, pop culture touch points.
8: You obviously were inspired by all these great classic thrillers and Le Carre and Clancy. Do you still read this kind of content from other authors, or is it too dangerous to do that because it might accidentally inspire you?
9: It's a great question. So I've blown through all the masters. So whether it's Freddie Forsyth or Clancy, I've read all their books. So I'm constantly on the lookout for new people that are coming up in the ranks. In the benefit of kind of being, it's weird now, this is my 27th novel, is that I don't feel like an elder statesman, but I am. So I get asked to read new authors and blurb their books. So I am kind of at the tip of the spear of seeing new authors that are coming up in the mold of a Le Carre or a Clancy or whatever it is. So that thrills me. When I find somebody like a Jack Carr, for instance, who came to me through a buddy of mine in the SEAL teams, that kind of stuff is neat. When you can recognize a fabulous author like that and then help them either through a blurb or an introduction to an agent or a publisher, it's kind of the neat part of my job at this stage of my career.
8: Yeah, we just had Jack Carr on 2 weeks ago for his new series, his new character. He's created the book out of New Orleans. So, yeah, he's a super talented dude. All right, Brad.
9: Fourth option.
8: Time for you to answer the question. Who do you want to see performing at the America 250 celebrations?
9: This is real simple. We invite Hall. We invite Oates. We don't tell them they're performing together until we put them on stage together. We say, this is for America. It's for America's birthday. And if either one of them, if they both refuse, we drop them through a trap door that sends them down a slide to the big cage match thing on the White House lawn, and they have to get along or get it on. That's how we do it.
8: Hall and Oates, no holds barred. Oh, my gosh, that would be amazing. See, I thought you were going to, like, say Bootsy Collins and the Grand Funkadelics or something, but that sounds pretty cool. That would be – I mean, Yacht Rock's kind of a big thing. I think it would be a pretty good payday for them as well.
9: House Yacht Rock, the funked-up version of Yacht Rock, actually plays a role in Choke Point, believe it or not.
8: Seriously? All right. I can't wait for that. My friend Tommy, I was just at a pool party with my friend Tommy. He knows how much I like Yacht Rock. He goes, no, you got to do Yacht House Rock. You have to try that. So, all right.
9: Yep.
8: That's the second endorsement in 24 hours.
9: This week.
8: All right. Brad Thor wants it to be Hall and Oates without them knowing about it. How about you? We want to hear from you. Who do you want to be on the mall for America's 250? 855-784-4255. Get Brad's book, Choke Point. You can pre-order it now. 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
8: Larry O'Connor here in Washington, D.C., on O'Connor and Company. I'm sorry, I'm doing a deep dive on Milli Vanilli right now. Because, you know, show prep is my life's blood. And we're going to talk about these bands that are dropping out of America 250. And I feel terrible because Milli Vanilli is one of the acts that is still booked. They were originally announced and then a bunch of acts pulled out. Milli Vanilli is still there. And then I realized, wait, it's not Milli Vanilli. It's the guy. It's like one of the guys, Fab Morvan. And I'm like, wait, Milli Vanilli was a duo. So how can it just be the one guy? That means it's just Milli or it's just Vanilli or what is this all about? And then, of course, I had to research it. And now I can't believe I'm laughing about this. The other guy's dead. He died. Sorry. You know how you get. It's morbid. I'm terrible. I know I'm an awful human being. I'm sorry. I'm a fallen man. But It's like, well, of course I had no idea one of the guys from Milli Vanilli died. I haven't thought about Milli Vanilli in 30 years, which is about when he died, by the way. Rob Pilatus, rest your, in peace, Rob. So the one guy from Milli Vanilli is still booked, the French one, who didn't even sing. They're famous for lip syncing. Two songs. Blame It on the Rain and what was the other one? Was it Girl, You Know It's True? Was that Milli Vanilli? Anyway, other than Milli Vanilli, who do you want to perform at America 250? We're taking your nominations here. And we'd love to hear your opinion. And I promise I won't laugh. I feel terrible. You don't laugh at somebody dying, but it's just funny that you don't know. 855-784-4255. Give us a call and we'll get your nominations. Brad Thor just nominated Hall and Oates. Just don't tell them because apparently they don't like each other very much. All right. Tragic story out of Virginia here. And sadly, it's a story that continues to be repeated over and over again. Now, I misspoke a little earlier when I teased this story out and I told you this was an illegal immigrant. No, actually, I mean, I don't know how this person entered the country in the first place, but eventually he was a citizen. Chinese national, became a U.S. citizen, received a commercial driver's license from the state of New York in 2024 during the Biden administration. I guess it was a real push to get foreign-born, non-English-speaking, in many cases, illegal immigrants, though not in this case, to get them to be truck drivers and bus drivers and commercial driver's license holders. And it was states like Minnesota and New York and California that fast-tracked all of this stuff. And we keep seeing these fatal accidents on our highways. People are dead because Democrat states decided they wanted to fast-track during the Biden administration commercial driver's license for as many people as they possibly could. Because, you know, those are jobs that Americans won't do. Truck drivers and bus drivers. You know, there's a long history of those jobs being done by foreign nationals. What are we talking about here? Bus drivers and truck drivers, it's like the quintessential red-blooded American kind of job. But there's this systematic approach here to try to undermine jobs that are traditionally held by Americans and then give them to people and in a coordinated fashion to non-U.S. nationals. And in this case, it was a Chinese national who became a U.S. citizen. Jing S. Dong, 48 years old, lived in Staten Island. He was driving this bus on Interstate 95 right near Quantico Marine Base down in Stafford, Virginia, and he plowed into stopped traffic with his bus, killing five people, including a 13-year-old girl and a 7-year-old boy. Transportation Secretary Sean Duffy commented on this. Five people are dead, including a 13-year-old girl and a 7-year-old boy, after the driver of a motor coach slammed into stopped traffic on I-95. The traffic administrator, Derek Bars, and our investigators are on the ground of the crash site working with the National Traffic Transportation Safety Board. Local police confirmed the driver of the motor coach, a man from China who became a U.S. citizen, does not speak English, received his commercial driver's license in New York State 2024. Unacceptable. This is exactly why we're holding states accountable, enforcing the rules of the road, and cracking down on drivers who can't speak English. If you can't be properly trained, read our road signs, or communicate with law enforcement, you have no business driving a bus. Why is that controversial? It's not. 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
26: For today, mostly sunny with a high of 81. Tonight, mostly clear with a low of 58. For tomorrow, sunny with a high of 80. Tomorrow night, mostly clear with a low of 56. 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

0: It is Larry O'Connor, Owen O'Connor and Company. Good morning. Happy June. Happy Monday. We're going to talk about how these musical acts are pulling out of the America 250 celebration, including half of Milli Vanilli. Well, no, that's not true. Half of Milli Vanilli pulled out back in the late 90s when he decided to stop living. But the other Milli, the first, I don't know which is which, he's staying on. Also staying on from the announced list is Vanilla Ice. Dude, Vanilla Ice and Milli Vanilli. CNC Music Factory. Oh, that's Everybody Dance Now, right? Is that CNC Music Factory? Oh, and then remember their other hit? And I don't think there was another hit. I don't think they ever had anyone else. But they had the Everybody Dance Now. Doom, doom. You're all doing it now in the car. This is all, this is what made the 90s great. And then Flo Rida, or is it Flo Rida? Was it Flo Rida? Isn't that like a DJ down in Miami who does like a Cuban hip-hop mix kind of thing? Anyway, now people are like, what the hell is going on here? This whole slate was announced, and then suddenly people started bouncing out. Those are the only ones that are left. People have been dropping out. Morris Day and The Time, Young MC, The Commodores. The Commodores were originally. Now, that would have been cool, especially if Lionel Richie showed up. I don't think Lionel Richie performs with The Commodores anymore. But, you know, they keep the brand going and they sing The Commodores songs. There's maybe like one guy who's the, you know, step-nephew of one of the original Commodores. And they show up in the bell-bottom pants and the platform shoes. And they, like, you know, dance around and say, Brick House. And they do that whole thing. Bret Michaels pulled out. Bret Michaels was Whitesnake, right? Def Leppard. Def Leppard? No. Poison, thank you. It's all the same band. Come on. It's all the same band. How dare you? I was not Whitesnake. I was Poison. Okay. Bret Michaels pulled out, which is weird because wasn't he a contestant on The Celebrity Apprentice? He was. I remember that. I used to watch Celebrity Apprentice. And then Martina McBride. Now, Martina McBride, isn't she? She's like the theme song to the Sean Hannity show, isn't she? That whole, right? That whole patriotic. Martina McBride back out. And they're all saying the same thing. We were not told that this was a Trump thing. All right, so now here's where it gets confused. There's two different organizations. One of them is America 250. That's the nonprofit established by Congress to celebrate America's 250th. Then there's a secondary group. It's called Freedom 250. It was established by the Trump administration. It's a public-private partnership. It's where they're getting a whole lot of the corporate funding for these events. And the two groups do work hand in hand and together, but I guess there's some distinction that they're making that because this wasn't established by Congress and it's part of the Trump administration, that it's too MAGA or something. So now the president put out a statement on Truth Social and he's saying, that's it, fine. I'm going to be the performer at America 250. Dude, if he does like a breakneck two-hour version of Celebrity Apprentice and has them all go on quests throughout D.C. and like challenges and then decides who gets fired and who gets hired to be the new, you know, secretary of some cabinet position he creates, that would be interesting. I will tell you that I went to the Kennedy Center honors when Trump was the MC of the show. And it was a great night. And the performers were Kiss. Garth Brooks was there. Kurt Russell was there. Michael Crawford was honored. Sylvester Stallone was there, and he was honored. It was a great night. Gloria Gaynor, you know, the I Will Survive. And she put out a great gospel album as well. So there were some pretty good performers there. And Trump ended up being the MC and hosted the show because, of course. So what's happening here, the way it's being described by the Washington Post, is that artists are getting the yips. They call it the yips about performing and suggesting headlining the event. Or Trump said he is headlining the event himself. Daniel Alvarez, an advisor to Freedom 250, confirmed to the Washington Post that Trump will now kick off an opening event for the fair. This is for the America State Fair. It goes on for several days, and like any state fair, they have performers come in and perform. What's weird is they couldn't get their act together to sort of have a good list of people. There are a lot of performers who are aligned with President Trump who would be great at this. Obviously, Lee Greenwood did all the inaugural stuff. Kid Rock, John Rich. Somebody put out on the X platform, you know, President Trump should just pick up the phone, call John Rich and say, hey, put together a show for me. And John Rich replied and said, yeah, I can do that. Let's go. John Rich, Trace Adkins, who also was on Celebrity Apprentice, by the way. Aaron Lewis, Oak Ridge Boys, Toby Keith. What do you think? What do you think? You know, we haven't taken calls in a while on the program. 855-784-4255 if you have some ideas that you would like to bring to the table, or if you just want to get anything off your mind, because we haven't taken calls in a while, and now we're getting calls from all over the place where people want to talk about anything. So I don't mind. That's fun. Let's start with Larry in Illinois, because I always like Larry's, and I'm fan of Illinois as well. Larry, thanks for calling in. You're on O'Connor and Company. What's on your mind? Do you have an idea for performing on America 250?
1: Yes. Lee Greenwood, Billy Ray Cyrus.
0: Oh, yeah, Billy Ray Cyrus. As long as he leaves his daughter home. She's a little wacko.
1: There you go. Reason I called, and I wish I would have known about the Chinese National piling into people with the bus and killing them.
0: Yeah.
1: In Illinois, we're having our state house geniuses debating on whether having robot-driven cabs.
0: Yeah.
1: Of course, this is a very pro-union state, and the union guys are kind of up in arms about it. But then again, you know, Democrats run things. Unions going to have to step aside. But they said, well, we've done studies, and with robot-driven cars, the increase in accidents is only 3%. So I'm going to ask you a question. If you were banking and you got 3% interest at Bank A, and another bank offered you 3% more, wouldn't you go to that other bank?
0: Well, yeah, that sounds like an increase. Are you sure that's the stat? Because all the reports I've heard says that the robot cars decrease the number of accidents.
1: Well, according to our geniuses at our local Channel 3 CBS affiliate station,
0: right,
1: they've only increased accidents by 3%.
0: I'll have to look at that. I'll be honest with you.
1: Okay.
0: You're calling the wrong guy if you want opposition to self-driving cars. I used to be against this idea, but then I got behind the wheel of a Tesla, and it's full self-driving. Mm-hmm. Can I just reveal to you, Larry? Hopefully this doesn't ruin my bona fides as a conservative talk show host. We own two Teslas, and we are sold on the self-driving. It's like having a chauffeur.
1: I don't mind Teslas. I think they're a great little car.
0: Yeah.
1: I'm not a big fan of robot-driven machinery, because here's your problem with that. It's usually GPS-driven. We have people delivering stuff in the wrong places all over here. And I used to work traffic 50 years ago, and it was bad enough when some people said, oh, well, I'll just kind of put this thing on autopilot, you know, and cruise control. And then they would go to sleep because they're going down I-70, and all of a sudden they end up meeting somebody they didn't know before. So,
0: It's terrifying, but they hear, and Larry, thank you for the call. The people who oppose these things would be on firmer moral and principled ground if they also opposed Governor Gavin Newsom, your governor, J.B. Pritzker, Governor Kathy Hochul, willy-nilly giving commercial driver's license to people driving semis and commercial buses without even knowing the language, or for that matter, having the benefit of being in the country legally. See, then I'd pay more attention to them. Tom in D.C. in the District of Columbia has a suggestion. This is your state fair. Tom, of course, D.C. is not a state, so you don't get a state fair. But now America's 250. Basically, this is your one chance. So who do you want to perform, Tom?
2: Right. I got a list. I'd say like the Misfits. I mean, Jerry Only is kind of conservative. The Pioneers, an old Jamaican reggae band. I saw them at Supernova Ska Fest. They were great. And I mean, it's something when you hear a performer say, God bless America, at the end of the show. So I say the Pioneers. Johnny Lydon, he's coming to D.C. in October. Maybe he'd come early. The Mighty Mighty Boston's, Dickie's new band is called The Defiant. I mean, they'd be great.
0: This is all very retro. Like, this was alternative stuff back in the 80s and 90s you're pulling up. But it's all very unique sound. And it's good party music.
2: Leave it to Gen X.
0: That's
2: we'll
0: right.
2: Save the world.
0: This is our time. All right,
2: that's brother. Right, baby.
0: Thank you for that. All right, and how about Eric in Los Angeles, up early in L.A., listening on Care L.A.? Eric, what's on your mind? First of all, you got to be in show business if you're in L.A. Everybody in L.A., either they're in show business or they're working on a screenplay. Eric, do you have some suggestions for the America 250?
3: Yes, I am. I do have a screenplay, and I'm a musician. I would like to recommend get a bluegrass band to play in that event. Bluegrass is America's music.
0: That is a great idea. And did you know that the Bluegrass Hall of Fame is in Kentucky? I've been to it, and that's Thomas Massey's district, where he just lost his primary race. So that would be a good, you know, bridge building back to Thomas Massey's district to get the Bluegrass Hall of Fame to sponsor it. Now you're talking. Right. That's some real picking and grooving, yeah. As they
3: okay.
0: say.
3: All right. Aside from the fact that the Democrat Party has not changed in over 160 years, they're still the party of slavery, I have two comments I want to make. First comment, about when you mentioned about people that are too busy struggling to put food on the table, but too busy to get educated to who to vote for.
0: Oh, I think our guest, Jennifer Van Laar, said that from Red State. Yeah.
3: Oh, okay. Yeah. What I have to say to those people is too bad. If you can't take the time to become part of the educated electorate, go fishing on election day, and then maybe we'll have fewer liberal Democrats that give commercial driver's licenses to foreigners who don't speak English.
0: Eric, I cannot argue with that at all. All right, and what's your second point?
3: My second point, Javier Becerra.
0: Yeah.
3: I personally witnessed this about 20 years ago. I shared the speaker's platform with him at an event at a school, and that went okay. But a few months after that, it was around the time that he was running for mayor against Villaraigosa in L.A.
0: Mm-hmm.
3: And I attended a Cesar Chavez event to observe it, and Villaraigosa was an invited speaker. Becerra was not. Becerra put himself on the stage uninvited, and they had to basically tell him to get off the stage.
0: Yeah.
3: They almost had to remove him physically.
0: I have a vague memory of that. And, you know, Eric, you reinforced something that Jennifer Van Laar from Red State, our guest, and I was saying, that there's no love lost. He does not have a lot of friends in the party. So it will be interesting to see how they rally around him. Thanks for the call. Thanks for all the calls. And again, rest in peace, Vanilli or Millie. I'm not sure.
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0: 51 minutes after the hour here, it's Larry O'Connor, and it's June 1st. We're launching into summer. And that means your kids are ready for your summer plans, your summer vacation, and certainly summer camp if they're of a certain age. And you know how impressionable that summer camp can be, how it's a make or break for a lot of kids reaching a certain age and making choices, the right influences, and sort of formation that a lot of us experienced. Well, as we enter this new week and the new month of June, remember my Angel Tree camp drive, please. I'm asking for your help to bless a child with a mom or dad in prison by joining this campaign to send prisoners' kids for a week of fun, fresh air, and Christ-centered activities. They literally transform their lives forever. Go to LarryOShow.com, click on the Angel Tree banner. We've only been at this for 4 days, and already, because of your generosity, because of the Spirit touching your heart, we're already sending about 50 kids to camp this month. That's amazing, and there's more kids waiting. Every year, Angel Tree Camp gets these kids out of bad neighborhoods, away from gangs and drugs, and they whisk them into the fresh air and Christian fellowship that they so desperately need. And, you know, in just 1 week, there's a transformation that can happen. If you're wondering how much impact your donation might have, just listen to David from Prison Fellowship.
12: You know, I gave my life to Christ when I was a teenager at a Christian camp. So I personally know the power of what God can do at camp. I mean, you can only do three things with your money. You can spend it, you can save it, or you can give it. And I think giving it to an Angel Tree camping scholarship is going to be the best week of somebody's year. It's going to be a break from chaos that they wouldn't otherwise have. And that's money well given, money well spent.
0: 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At the very least, they're going to have a week away from crime and gangs and drugs and bad influences and do great things that they've never had a chance to do, like kayak and canoe and sit by the fire. And also, by the way, get touched by the gospel. 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Thank you so much. By the way, while you're there, check out LarryOShow.com. Lots of stuff about the show. 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Thank you for that. All right, we're still kicking it around. A lot is I love when people from the D.C. area, who will be, you know, some of the biggest patrons of this America State Fair, they chime in. So let's see Elizabeth in Maryland, state I live in. Elizabeth, are you excited about one of the two from Milli Vanilli showing up, or do you have some better ideas?
13: Oh, sorry. I hope it's a much better idea. A lot of people think of the service bands as kind of ceremonial only.
0: Yeah, yeah.
13: But everybody ought to know that I just looked it up on the Army only, on the Army side. They maintain premier rock bands. There's the 101st Army Rock Band. Downrange is a 12-piece ensemble. As You Were is four members. And they are not just wholesome, but they're really good. They're competitive.
0: Yeah.
13: You know, they're not a product of the celebrity hype. Like, this is the real deal. And
0: right.
13: I think the America should be so proud of what the service members can do. They're young. They're energetic. They're current. They do Foo Fighters. They do, you know,
0: yeah.
13: Whatever.
0: Elizabeth.
13: Would really, really entertain people.
0: You're so right, and it's a great idea. And they do it for the love of the music, not for the greed, not for the glory, not for the fame, because when they're not performing and lifting the spirits of the service members, they're all active duty. At any given time, they could be called up and deployed overseas. It's a great idea. I don't know why I didn't think of it. Thank you, Elizabeth. I hope people at the White House are listening. My daughter was in the Glee Club at the Naval Academy. So I know how talented these kids are. It's amazing. All right, how about, it's another Larry. I attract the Larrys, my friend. You're looking for a Larry? Hang out with another Larry. Larry in Tennessee, listening in there in the volunteer state. Good morning, Larry. You have an idea for a music? Well, you're in Tennessee. You got Music City right there.
14: Yeah, I'm not far from it. I'm not far from Bristol, the birthplace of country music. But, yeah, the guy that had the best Monday night football song ever, the best football halftime show, Super Bowl, of course, the guy that wrote the greatest country song, Country Boy Can Survive, Mr. Bo Cephas, Hank Williams Jr. himself.
0: That would be phenomenal. Why isn't he on the list? You would think, this is what's weird to me, Larry. They have access to some pretty great acts and some pretty great talent.
14: Yeah, somebody needs to tell the president to get a hold of him. That would do it right there.
0: Yeah, I hear you. All right. Thank you, Larry. Great idea. And I do love that Tennessee accent. You can't pretend to be from Tennessee. You either sound like that or you're not from Tennessee. Quick update, by the way, on the Graham Plattner situation as we're just wrapping up the program this morning before we hand it off to your 9 o'clock host, East Coast time. Take a look at this picture again if you're watching on the stream. If not, go find it on social media. This is the picture of Graham Plattner's active Kick account. This is a website for private messaging with young people. Average age is somewhere between 14 and 24. And if you take a look at the topless selfie picture, you will see that his arm and phone are strategically placed to cover up that Nazi tattoo. The tattoo he told us he had no idea was a Nazi tattoo. So either this is a very recent picture from when he learned it was a Nazi tattoo, which is gross, or it's an old picture and he knew full well it was a Nazi tattoo. We'll keep watching that and a whole lot more. See you tomorrow morning.
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2: With WBIW News, I'm Jeff Wagoner. The Mitchell Common Council will hold a special meeting on Tuesday, June 2nd at 4:30 p.m. inside the council chambers at Mitchell City Hall. The council is scheduled to discuss a fiscal plan resolution and consider an ordinance regarding the annexation of certain contiguous territory to the city of Mitchell. The meeting is open to the public. Governor Braun wrapped up a series of visits across Indiana last week, and the tour focused on his administration's goals of creating more jobs, securing better wages, and building a stronger workforce. Governor Braun met with local business leaders and employees to discuss aligning educational programs with regional economic needs. A Bloomington woman was jailed late Monday night following a disorderly conduct incident at the Bedford Walmart. Police responded to a report from loss prevention and arrested 44-year-old Christine Herbert, who is listed as a transient. Herbert faces preliminary misdemeanor charges of public intoxication and possession of drug paraphernalia after officers located her loudly yelling in the cosmetics section and later recovered a smoking pipe that tested positive for meth. Stay tuned for more news right after this.
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2: The City of Bloomington is preparing to launch the West 2nd Street Modernization and Safety Improvement Project this month. The construction will focus on upgrading infrastructure, improving pedestrian safety, and modernizing traffic flow along the busy corridor. Drivers should anticipate shifting traffic patterns and potential delays once work officially gets underway. While Bloomington drivers prepare for orange barrels, local shoppers have a sweet celebration to look forward to this week. Ruler Foods is gearing up to celebrate National Donut Day on Friday, June 5th. The Seymour Grocery Store announced it will be hosting a free donut giveaway to thank customers and celebrate the annual food holiday. The treats will be available to the first 50 customers on a first-come, first-served basis. In civic news, some city workers in Lawrence County will see a schedule change later this month. The City of Bedford has announced that all city offices will be closed on Friday, June 19th, in observance of the Juneteenth holiday. Regular city business will resume the following Monday, and residents are advised to plan ahead for utility payments and other municipal services. Turning to regional honors, a local financial institution is celebrating a major achievement. German American Bank has been awarded the prestigious Raymond James Community Bankers Cup for its outstanding financial performance and commitment to community service through 2025. The award recognizes the top-performing community banks in the nation, measuring asset quality, net interest margin, and overall returns for shareholders. For more on these stories and other local headlines, visit WBIW.com.
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4: For today, mostly sunny with a high of 81. Tonight, mostly clear with a low of 58. For tomorrow, sunny with a high of 80. Tomorrow night, mostly clear with a low of 56. 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
4: For today, mostly sunny with a high of 81. Tonight, mostly clear with a low of 58. For tomorrow, sunny with a high of 80. Tomorrow night, mostly clear with a low of 56. 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

0: Welcome back in. Lots of you want to weigh in. Variety of different topics out there. And we will take your calls. We will take your talkbacks. But, man, how awesome is Riley Gaines at running through these stories? And I do think the fact that Tom Steyer has just laid it out there. Not only should boys be able to compete in girls' sports, it's actually a good thing. We will discuss that in the context of the L.A. mayor's race going on tomorrow, as well as everything that is taking place with the governor's race. Steve Hilton has weighed in and said we need to make sure that we have a Republican on the ballot. We will play all of that for you. I will break it down for you when we come back. But in the meantime, when you switch your cell phone service to Pure Talk, you're going to save money every month and help out a great cause. 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
3: With WBIW News, I'm Jeff Wagoner. Public health officials are urging area seniors to discuss their emotional well-being during annual wellness visits. Medicare Part B covers yearly depression screenings at no out-of-pocket cost, alongside counseling and diagnostic services. Additionally, permanently extended rural telehealth flexibilities now allow residents across Lawrence, Orange, and Martin counties to access approved mental health care via phone or video from their residences. The Mitchell Common Council will convene for a special meeting on Tuesday, June 2nd at 5 p.m. inside City Hall on South 6th Street. Mayor Don Caudill announced the sole agenda item is the consideration of an ordinance to annex two specific parcels of land into the city limits. A Bedford man faces multiple drug charges after being discovered unconscious behind the wheel of a running car. Bedford police detained a 34-year-old Nathan Haynes on an arrest warrant following a welfare check at the Lowe's Home Improvement Center on 16th Street. Officers observed syringes inside the vehicle and later uncovered a stash of narcotics, including fentanyl and meth. Stay tuned for more news right after this.
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3: 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NDOT has announced an emergency road closure for State Road 54 in Sullivan County near Duggar. Starting this week, crews will shut down the roadway at the railroad crossing near County Road 900 East to complete a full crossing replacement. The project is expected to take 3 days to finish, and motorists are being detoured from US 41 to State Road 58 and State Road 67. Beginning today, drivers around Vincennes should expect alternating lane closures on Hart Street over US 41 between Kimmel Road and Veterans Drive. NDOT crews will be performing sidewalk upgrades, storm sewer construction, and guardrail improvements. One lane of traffic will remain open with active traffic signals through early August. A Bedford woman was booked into the Lawrence County Jail following a neighborhood physical dispute on Sanders Lane. Police arrested 71-year-old Amira Cagle on preliminary charges of battery and disorderly conduct. Investigators state a confrontation began after Cagle took photos of children playing outside. Security camera footage and witness statements confirm Cagle physically struck her neighbor in the ear with a cell phone. For more on these stories and other local headlines, visit WBIW.com.
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8: For today, mostly sunny with a high of 81. Tonight, mostly clear with a low of 58. For tomorrow, sunny with a high of 80. Tomorrow night, mostly clear with a low of 56. 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
7: For today, mostly sunny with a high of 81. Tonight, mostly clear with a low of 58. For tomorrow, sunny with a high of 80. Tomorrow night, mostly clear with a low of 56. 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
2: 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Some time-tested remedies today on the Old Farmer's Almanac Radio Report. With more practical tips and useful advice, this is the Old Farmer's Almanac Radio Report for Monday, June 1st, the 152nd day of the year. Actor Andy Griffith was born on this day in 1926, and it's statehood day in both Kentucky and Tennessee, the 15th and 16th states to join the Union. We've been looking into the Almanac archives for advice on soothing a sunburn. Here are some remedies that might come in handy this summer. As far back as 1898, we recommended bathing the affected area with buttermilk. It's still one of the most suggested natural treatments today, often with recommendations to mix with tomato juice. Grated potatoes may help. The starch is said to soothe and cool the burn. Some people swear by green tea in the bath, lavender oil, or apple cider vinegar. Just remember not to experiment on blistered or broken skin. See a doctor for severe burns. That's the Old Farmer's Almanac Radio Report. 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
18: 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Tonight, mostly clear with a low of 58. For tomorrow, sunny with a high of 80. Tomorrow night, mostly clear with a low of 56. Wednesday, sunny with a high of 80. 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
19: All right, let's get back to our busy phones. 800-941-SHAWN is our number if you want to be a part of the program. Steve in Toronto next, Sean Hannity Show. What's up, Steven?
20: Sean, what an honor and a privilege.
19: It's all mine. Glad you called.
20: I don't understand what the word deal is when we refer to Iran. Here you have a country that has spent 47 years chanting death to America and death to Israel. The president wants to try to negotiate a deal. How do you negotiate a deal with someone who's sworn to your destruction?
19: Well, I think the president is looking at it from a lot of different perspectives. And, you know, I love all the Monday morning quarterbacks, everyone that thinks they know what he knows. Number one, there are things that he knows that we don't know. That's number one. Number two, this is not the old Iranian regime, the top three tiers of that regime have been wiped out. Maybe we need to wipe out the fourth tier and get to the fifth tier until somebody wakes up and says, I don't want to end up dead too. I don't know. The president also knows that he can wipe out their economy for at least a decade or more, but there's 90 million people that would like to rebuild the once great Persian culture, they'll have no shot at it. And he expressed that again today, that he's trying to do it for that reason. Can we trust them? No. Can we ever trust? No. It's trust but verify. My understanding is any deal is going to be predicated on you give us the dust, we'll open up some of your money that will be available to you to rebuild your country and your economy. If you keep trying to build out nuclear weapons or ballistic missiles, we will be back in force again. I understand his thinking. I can't really fault him for trying. If people don't think he's willing to do what he says he will do, they don't understand Donald Trump. Anyway, I agree with a lot of what people are saying. I'm hoping for the sake of the people in the region and Iran and the people, not the people in charge, not the lunatics that have been oppressing the people for 47 years. You know, so many of us, we're into health, wellness, fitness, nutrition, longevity. But how many of you are really kind of guessing your way when it comes to your health? You know, what foods to eat, what supplements, what vitamins to take, wondering, you know, why when we eat certain foods, they make us bloated or give us fatigue and brain fog. Usually you think, oh, maybe I'm just getting old. 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
6: A controversial move is on hold. Lisa Brady, Fox News. The Justice Department says it strongly disagrees with a court order, but will abide by a ruling that blocks payments from a planned anti-weaponization fund aimed at addressing claims of political prosecutions. There's been bipartisan concern about January 6th rioters being eligible for compensation.
7: Those objections prevented Republicans from advancing an ICE funding package last month. It's unclear if the Justice Department's announcement will unlock that funding. Several Democrats say they still plan to introduce legislation that would ban the fund from ever being established.
6: Fox's Jared Halpern, and at the White House, Democrats in Congress are still pushing for ICE reforms, and some are joining a call from protesters to shut down a migrant detention facility in New Jersey over claims of inhumane treatment, which Homeland Security Secretary Mark Wayne Wellen denies.
8: There was a rumor came out, so there was maggots in the food. That's absolutely not true. The governor came out and said we wouldn't allow health inspectors to come in. We released the time that the health inspectors went in and what they inspected.
6: Mullen says federal agents are enforcing laws passed by Congress, and that until the New Jersey governor sent state police in to deal with violent protests over the weekend, DHS had been told state and local resources weren't available to respond. President Trump offering reassurance about talks with Iran.
9: President Trump indicated that even if Iran and U.S. negotiators stopped talking for a while, he did not think that that would mean that the U.S. would go back to dropping bombs right away. He was asked if he had heard reports that Iran is suspending talks with the U.S. Iran's leaders indicated they are halting talks due to Israel's expanded military operations in Lebanon and Gaza.
6: Fox's Jennifer Griffin. President Trump says after calls with the Israeli prime minister and mediators for Hezbollah, the Iran proxy and the Israelis have agreed to stop attacking each other. 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
1: Tomorrow is primary day in several states, including California, where candidates for governor and L.A. mayor are making their final pitches to voters.
2: The top candidates in California's crowded gubernatorial race include Democrats, former Health and Human Services Secretary Javier Becerra, billionaire Tom Steyer, and former Congresswoman Katie Porter. Along with Republicans, President Trump backed conservative commentator Steve Hilton and Riverside County Sheriff Chad Bianco. In Los Angeles, incumbent Democratic Mayor Karen Bass faces 13 challengers, including progressive LA City Council member Nithya Raman and former reality star Spencer Pratt, a registered Republican and vocal critic of Bass's leadership after losing his home in last year's Palisades fire.
1: Fox's Kristen Goodwin. The top two finishers face off in November, though in the mayor's race, a runoff will not happen if anyone gets more than 50% of the vote. Voters also head to the polls tomorrow in Iowa, New Mexico, Montana, South Dakota, and New Jersey. Lookalikes pay tribute to an iconic star by setting a record.
3: Hundreds of Marilyn Monroes descended on Palm Springs to break a Guinness World Record for the largest gathering of people dressed as the legendary screen siren. 1,037 Marilyn lookalikes donning platinum wigs and white dresses, easily surpassing the previous record of 254 set in Australia in 2020. The event celebrating what would have been Monroe's 100th birthday Monday, with lookalikes wearing a replica of her iconic white halter-style dress from the 1955 film, The Seven-Year Itch. That dress appearing in one of the film's most iconic scenes, when Monroe stands on a subway grate and a gust of air from a passing train billows her skirt. Michelle Polino, Fox News.
1: June begins with new highs on Wall Street. The Dow up 46 points to 51,078. The S&P also with a record close at 75.99. And the NASDAQ with its first close above 27,000. I'm Lisa Brady, Fox News.
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7: 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Tonight, mostly clear with a low of 58. For tomorrow, sunny with a high of 80. Tomorrow night, mostly clear with a low of 56. Wednesday, sunny with a high of 80. 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

0: country music fans, get ready. Sydney Adams is coming to the Mitchell Opera House on Saturday, January 17th, 2026 at 7. 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
2: With WBIW News, I'm Jeff Wagoner. Bedford police took 63-year-old James D. Glover of Heltonville into custody at the Hardee's on 16th Street on Friday, May 22nd. Glover faces preliminary charges including domestic battery resulting in moderate bodily injury, operating a vehicle while intoxicated with a prior conviction, and resisting law enforcement. Officers noted a female victim was found bleeding profusely from her nose and mouth at a nearby residence. Governor Mike Braun has announced that Indiana-founded environmental firm Merrill Brothers plans to expand its operations in Kokomo. The company intends to invest $16.5 million to construct a new corporate headquarters and production facility. The economic development project is expected to create up to 36 new high-wage jobs in the region over the next few years. Organizers have announced that the Tuesday Market will officially open for this second season on June 2nd. The market will take place at Hopewell Commons, highlighting ongoing efforts in Bloomington to activate the community space. Local vendors will feature a variety of fresh produce, baked goods, and handmade crafts, with the weekly event running through the summer months. Stay tuned for more news right after this.
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2: The state of Indiana has officially added several new historic locations to the National Register of Historic Places. Davies and Orange counties are taking center stage in the latest round of designations, which celebrate culturally and historically significant structures across the region. Local preservationists note that the recognition helps secure vital protections and future grant funding opportunities to keep these historic assets intact. Symphony and pop music enthusiasts have a major event to look forward to at the Hilbert Circle Theater. Renowned conductor Steve Hackman is bringing his production, Taylor Swift: The Symphony Era, to the Indianapolis stage. The performance features professional orchestral arrangements of the pop star's hit catalog, blending classical orchestration with contemporary songwriting. The Mitchell Common Council will convene for a special meeting on Tuesday, June 2nd at 5 p.m. inside the council chambers at Mitchell City Hall on South 6th Street. Mitchell Mayor Don Caudill announced the sole agenda item is the consideration of an ordinance to annex two specific parcels of land into the city limits. The session is open to the public. A Bedford man faces multiple drug charges after being discovered unconscious behind the wheel of a running car. Bedford police detained 34-year-old Nathan Haynes on an arrest warrant following a welfare check at the Lowe's Home Improvement Center on 16th Street. Officers observed syringes inside the vehicle and later uncovered a stash of narcotics, including fentanyl and methamphetamine. Haynes faces counts including possession of a narcotic drug and obstruction of justice. For more on these stories and other local headlines, visit WBIW.com.
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7: Tonight, mostly clear with a low of 58. For tomorrow, sunny with a high of 80.
5: Tomorrow night, mostly clear with a low of 56. Wednesday, sunny with a high of 80. 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

0: Al-Sadi's lawyer, Andrew Dalek, expressed a concern about significant media attention, with a Justice Department release coming out after Al-Sadi was charged. Dalek said his client is presumed innocent. The defendant's next court date is scheduled for September 9th. In New York, Grinnell Scott, Fox News.
1: A Utah judge has ruled a key hearing for Tyler Robinson, the man accused of killing Charlie Kirk last September, will be public. There's a strike against a major General Motors supplier.
2: Nearly 1,000 UAW members at the American Axle Doubt Corporation plant in Three Rivers, Michigan, are on strike after negotiations with the company broke down. Members of Local 2093 claim they're done making concessions and say it's been 18 years since they've been fairly paid. Union officials say the workers' pay was drastically cut during the Great Recession to keep the company alive, and it's only increased about $4 over the past 18 years. The union says the plant's parts are shipped to GM factories, and the strike could cause a major disruption. It makes key parts for the Chevy Silverado and GMC Sierra trucks. Ginny Coselda, Fox News.
1: At the box office this week, in the indie horror film Backrooms took the top spot, earning $81.4 million its opening week. In another indie horror film, Obsession, in second. Star Wars The Mandalorian and Grogu in third. I'm Lisa Lucera. This is Fox News.
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5: 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Your idea could be our next talk of the town. Tonight, mostly clear with a low of 58. For tomorrow, sunny with a high of 80. Tomorrow night, mostly clear with a low of 56. Wednesday, sunny with a high of 80. 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
7: Great radio stations across the land, along with Sam and Polo. It is the Joe Pags Show. Glad to have you along for the ride. We'll have Cahill later on about a couple of Americans being banned from going to Great Britain. And it's odd because these Americans agree with the mass migration going on in Great Britain, yet for some reason they're not allowed to go there. I mean, it doesn't make any sense, to be honest with you. So I'll have that for you, certainly. Then we've got Robert Spencer as well. He is from jihadwatch.org. We're going to have him on to talk about exactly what's going on in Western culture, in Western Europe, here in the United States and beyond. I want to give you an update on Delaney Hall. I said a couple of things on X over the weekend that I stand by. Before I get into all that, go Spurs go, you know what I'm saying? You know what I'm saying, Sam?
8: 100% go Spurs go. What in the world? That was a great game.
7: Great game on what was it, Friday?
8: I think it was Saturday.
7: How long ago was it? Saturday, right.
8: Yeah,
7: Paul, did Saturday. You watch?
9: I did. I normally try not to, but I was working and I had to.
7: It was on where you were working?
9: Yes.
7: Okay. Were they asking you for updates?
9: Well, that's part of why it was on, because of me.
7: Gotcha.
9: And then there was also like a bar down the street that had everything outside and you could hear almost everything that was going on. So gotcha. even if I wasn't watching, I could hear the crowd of that group of people
7: right
9: every time they scored. So I was like, okay, well, everything.
7: Were you in downtown for this?
9: I was on St. Mary's, so it was yes. Yeah,
7: so were you stuck in the people beeping and honking and the flags and everything?
9: So does it count as honking if when I'm leaving somebody in front of me wasn't paying attention to the light and I had to honk at them?
7: And they were like, yeah, go Spurs, go.
9: Yeah, so I mean, I had to honk at them, so then was I downtown honking then, I guess, right? Technically?
8: You were. Okay. You were. Technically, so then, you were. Yes.
7: Can I just say,

0: to implement common security measures and investigate red flags that appeared months before the breach. A tennis great announcing her comeback.
1: The last time Serena Williams competed in a professional tennis match was in 2022 in the third round of the U.S. Open. Now the 23-time Grand Slam singles champion and 14-time Grand Slam doubles champ has accepted a wild card invitation to compete in the HSBC Championships at Queen's Club in London next week. While Serena won her 14 major doubles titles with her older sister Venus, she will play doubles at the HSBC with Canadian Victoria Mboko. In an announcement Monday from the tournament in London, Serena, who turns 45 in September, said Queen's Club feels like the perfect place to begin this next chapter. Grass courts have given me some of the most meaningful moments of my career, and I'm excited to be back competing on one of the sport's most iconic stages.
0: Fox's Jared Max. I'm Lee Silicera. This is Fox News.
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5: Tonight, mostly clear with a low of 58. For tomorrow, sunny with a high of 80. Tomorrow night, mostly clear with a low of 56. Wednesday, sunny with a high of 80. 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
7: Great radio stations everywhere, along with Sam and Polo. It is the Joe Pags Show. Thanks a lot for stopping by. Sam, salt on the watermelon or not?
8: Sometimes, it depends.
7: Polo?
9: No.
7: Yeah, me either. And just to me, it's almost like pineapple on a pizza. That's a no, right, Sam?
8: I mean,
7: Sam,
8: I don't hate it. I don't hate it.
7: With me as your father, you like pineapple on your pizza?
8: I mean, I didn't say I like it. I said I don't hate it.
7: Polo?
9: No.
7: No. I'm just putting it out there. I can't do the salt and sweet. It just doesn't make sense to me.
9: I mean, now if you're talking about like the, I don't know what you would know it as, like Lucas or like the, I guess they keep showing those commercials for that tahine stuff. Like, I don't like tahine personally, but there's other like chili powders that I would put on there, but not salt. I no. Just like I don't like sugar on or sweetener on strawberries. To me, if it's not sweet enough, you know, then too bad. But
7: see, that's a different thing for me. I don't mind a little stevia or something on something that's already sweet. But when you're mixing sweet and salt, it just is weird to me. Sam, you like a spaghetti sauce or a pizza sauce, cheese, and pineapple?
8: I mean, not just pineapple. Mm-hmm. I mean, that would be kind of gross, but it needs to have the salt and sweet. Really?
7: Ew. Polo, anything?
9: No, thank you.
7: I can't do it.
9: Can't.
7: I can't do it. I don't know. Maybe it's just me. But God bless you if you think it's okay. Because literally there's somebody online who makes steaks and whatever, beef and whatever. And she said something, some, you know, influencer for HEB, which is the local grocery store here. And she said, yes, pineapple should be on a pizza. I just unfollowed. I'm like, goodbye.
9: you know what? I'll give you probably a weird comparison. But I was having these like sliders, right? And they were on those like King's Hawaiian bread, which are great. Right. And you would think, oh yes, it's so, you know, sounds like a great idea. At first I wasn't liking it because the bread was too sweet, you know, and then when I added the pickles too, because they had it like this little tower thing or whatever. And once I added, then it balanced it out. Then I was like, okay, then it was better. And because normally I'd be like, what? That's just weird. But That was the one